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11: 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The athletic season at the University of Utah has nearly come to a close. The only competition that remains is on the track, where the Utah track team heads off to the NCAA first round in Fayetteville, Arkansas this week. Utah will send 8 competitors across 5 events this week. The competition runs May 28th and May 30th at John McDonald Field at the University of Arkansas. The next Utah competition will take place in August when soccer opens its season at home against the Weber State Wildcats on August the 12th. And Utah football will open its season on September the 3rd at Rice-Eccles Stadium against the Idaho Vandals. Kickoff times for the 3 non-conference games have yet to be announced. I'm Bill Riley, the voice of the Utes, with your Ute Minute, presented by Advanced Window Products, your trusted window company in Utah, here on your home of the Utes, ESPN 700 and 92.1 FM.
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13: This is when, also, you'll learn what your team is made of. And when he was asked about the frustration from his players and from the Canadiens fans, Martin St. Louis had a very strict message. Stand tall, because the game is going to humble you. It's not fun to hear that, but stand tall, and we're going to see how tall the Montreal Canadiens can stand tonight when it's do or die. A win to keep the series alive is likely going to require a career-best game from their goaltender, Jacob Dobish. An unforgettable performance is probably the key to unlocking Game 6 north of the border.
14: Great stuff, Nikki. Well, for Brenda Moore and the Hurricanes, a chance to march on for the first time in 20 years tonight for Montreal. Live to fight another day, Game 6, which will be Sunday if needed in Montreal. Jimmy's keys to game number 5 are next. You're listening to the Eastern Conference Final right here on Sports USA.
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0: right-hand shot. He made a move at the blue line, and he had an opportunity to take a shot. It wouldn't have been a bad angle. He elected to pass. No shot on goal, no sustained pressure. Now, they do get the end zone faceoff, which has been another huge key in this season, excuse me, this series, because Carolina has dominated the offensive zone faceoffs. Montreal here with a couple of them after their power play.
1: Far circle draw to the right of Freddie Anderson, who leads the Stanley Cup playoffs in terms of goals against average. Faceoff, fought for in the circle, Staal and Slepkovsky, and it pops out to Kirby Dach. Check that, Joe Valeno is out there centering this line with Dach and Bolduc. Far hash mark, Bolduc crunched hard by DeAndre Miller. The Canes attempt to get it out, and they will through center. They fumble the puck, though, and it's carried in offside by Joe Valeno. 12 minutes and 51 seconds left to go in the opening period of game number 5. We are goalless. You're listening to the Eastern Conference Final on Sports USA. We'll be back after these local messages.
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0: Well, the Canadians did take advantage of that power play. Again, they didn't score, but they created a little bit of offensive zone pressure. They had some good crisp passes. They followed up with a couple of solid shifts, but still, bottom line, shots on goal, 5 for Carolina, 1 for Montreal.
1: Neutral zone draw, far wall. Martin up right wing side over the Montreal line will forge it in. The Canadians have numbers back. They get the puck. Matheson out to neutralize Suzuki. At the red line, it's tapped by Slepkovsky for Dobson. Far wing, a shot, stick save, Anderson. Directed far corner. Martin got it for Carolina. He'll get it out to center ice. It creates a foot race. Jordan Staal moving in on Mike Matheson. Two veterans, a heavy hit. Staal on Matheson. Montreal looking to survive. They don't. Near corner, Jarvis a steal. And a slot pass. Nobody home in front. It ricochets around. And finally, Montreal hounds the puck and gets it out, where it's picked up again by Carolina's Seth Jarvis. He'll dump it in. Dobson along the boards, run into by Jarvis. Aho to the slot, off a stick, went off Suzuki, back out to center. The Canadians knock it down inside the line and finally get it out. Alexander Texier lifting it far corner, down to our right in the Kane zone. Sean Walker's on it, a broken stick in his way. He survives that and floats it back in the Montreal zone.
0: Noah Dobson's been noticeable in tonight's game so far, twice attacking for the Canadians. He's been very quiet in this series. The Canadians will need more of that from a defenseman who can add some offense.
1: Montreal wants to force a game 6 at Bell Center Sunday night. Puck is cleared all the way back in the Carolina zone on a dump for icing with 11:26 left to go in a scoreless first.
0: We'll keep an eye on this too. Right now, early in the game, 67% on faceoffs for the Montreal Canadiens. Just another indication that they're probably having

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8: Another line combination mix-up, change-up, Deneau, Caulfield, Slavkovsky. End zone face-off to the right of Freddie Anderson, deep in the Carolina zone.
9: 11:47 left in the second period. 4-0 Carolina looking to close out in five. John Forslund, Jimmy Fox, Nick Olczyk back with you here on Sports USA. To the near wall, Carolina's Jordan Martinook overskates the puck. Montreal back out right to left through center. Flung in by Slavkovsky. To the end boards, the race won by Sean Walker of Carolina. And the Hurricanes will attempt to get it out. They will. To the red line near side, it's Martinook. He's defended by Lane Hudson. Puck lay loose. It triggers back in the Montreal zone, and Caulfield in possession. With 11:15 left to go in the second period, Deneau, neutral zone, bottom rim of the center right circle, coughs it up to Sean Walker. Walker on the right wing side over the line, Blake, who has just scored. Noah Dobson picks it up on the way back from Montreal. Blake goes at him. It's centered off the paddle of Dobish. It pinballs around in the slot and back. Slavin to the outside. Stankoven calling for it. Slavin up top. Working it around. Slavin will just wedge one off the glass near side to the near corner. They get the Olé chant going here in Raleigh. As they taunt the Montreal fan base. Caulfield out to center. Deneau now. Unless we have 20,000 Hab fans here. I don't think so. Now, in back of the goal, Carolina starts a breakout.
8: Yeah, the fans picking up on it here again. Now for Carolina, more specifically, even more than Montreal, it's about segments of this game. 5 minutes at a time, approach it that way with a lot of energy.
9: Chatfield with a shoot in. The play is offside. 10:18 left to go in the second period. 4-0 Canes.
8: This is exactly the moment when your mind starts to wander about if we win tonight. If you're the Hurricanes, oh, we're going to the final. So you've got to stop that wandering of the mind. 10:18 remaining, second period. You've got a big lead, but now it's about the next shift. You say, okay, let's get it down to the next TV timeout. Okay, if you get it that far, let's get it down to the next TV timeout. Take it in segments the rest of the way mentally to stay involved and focused in the game.
9: Shots are 20-7 for Carolina, and that shot differential, that wide gap, has never changed throughout this series. Carolina has dominated in terms of shots. Matheson now out to center. He'll carry the puck at the red line, dump it in far corner, down to our left. Matheson kicks it near corner. Doc, Bolduc along the near boards, rims it far side. Matheson at the far point, angles off the boards, read by Gostis Bear. He's tied up by Doc. Bolduc will move in, move it back to the point, Gouley. Gouley swings it near side, Carrier. A shot to a screen high, off the glass. Nikishin gets to it. Carolina out to center ice. Alexander Nikishin, who recorded his first Stanley Cup playoff point tonight with an assist, sends it in. Gouley will dump it out for Montreal. 9:30 left in the second period. Alexander Carrier, his team down by four. He'll dump it in. To the far corner, it pops out to Aho. Aho clear.

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6: I'm Gabe Neitzel. The Carolina Hurricanes closed out the Montreal Canadiens in style after dropping game one, then winning games two and three in overtime. The Hurricanes outscored the Canadiens 10-1 in the final two games of the series to win 4-1. Tonight, the final 6-1 after scoring three goals in the first period. So the Hurricanes advance to their third ever Stanley Cup final. They'll be taking on the Las Vegas Golden Knights. We know puck is going to drop at 7 o'clock Tuesday for game one. Game's going to be broadcast on television on ABC. Meanwhile, in the NBA, after tomorrow night, game seven, we'll know who's facing the New York Knicks in the NBA finals. But not great news for the Oklahoma City Thunder. They're going to be without their star wing and Jalen Williams. He injured his hamstring game two, missed games three, four, and five of this Western Conference Finals against the San Antonio Spurs. Only played 10 minutes in game six, dealing with that hamstring injury. And they decided to rule him out for game number seven. The team that's waiting on them, the Knicks, they've got injury issues of their own. Mitchell Robinson, he's planning on to play through his injury. He had surgery to repair a broken right pinky. He's going to be wearing a brace on his hand, according to ESPN's Shams Charania. Knicks head coach Mike Brown later told reporters that Robinson did indeed have that surgery, but said the injury didn't happen in game four or in practice. The Knicks declined to give further details on the injury. Outside of the playoffs in the NBA, the Orlando Magic finalizing a deal to hire San Antonio Spurs associate head coach Sean Sweeney as their new head coach. That's according to Shams Charania as well. More game night. Myself, Q Myers, that's coming your way next here on ESPN Radio.
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13: New York Knicks, they've already punched their ticket to the NBA Finals. They're waiting for the winner of San Antonio OKC. Of course, Game 7 Saturday, 7:30 Eastern Time is when the broadcast begins on ESPN Radio. But what's the better matchup? Who would the Knicks rather play? They're not going to tell us, but we're going to tell you. It's game night here on ESPN Radio, the all-new ESPN app, SiriusXM Channel 80, and tune in. 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He's Gabe Knight, so I'm Q Myers. Gabe, you look at San Antonio. You know they have Wemby and company. You look at Oklahoma City. They have SGA and company. One of those two teams will be taking on the New York Knicks starting on June 3rd in the NBA Finals. Off the top of your head, what team do you think the Knicks would have a better chance against knocking off?
6: I think it's the San Antonio Spurs.
13: Okay.
6: Because Oklahoma City has the ability, especially if, and who knows if they do get healthy with A.J. Mitchell and Jalen Williams, if those guys get healthy, as deep as that roster is, they have a number of different ways of coming after you. And if you start having success against them, they just have a deeper roster to kind of play around with and make the different pieces fit and maybe a lot more bodies, I think, to throw at.

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0: things he does, you know, does would be worth it. He's a money player. Some guys play better in bigger games. Alex Caruso, his MO has always been to play better in the playoffs than he does in a regular season.
1: That will do it for SportsCenter All Night. For our producer, Steven Risser, our technical director is Alex Sohiro. I'm Judson Richards. 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

0: So they're taking this thing that perhaps not a lot of NBA fans are aware of, or American sports fans in general, and they're saying, hey, we're calling this the relegation zone. And NBA fans are probably like, what is that?
1: Right.
0: And what's relegation? Oh, well, relegation is this thing in foreign soccer leagues where if you have a horrible season, you can drop down a division. And like, oh my gosh, they're calling the relegation zone. Does that mean these NBA teams will be relegated? No. Well, why are you calling it that? I don't know. Like, yeah, you know what I mean? Yeah. Like, why? The phrasing itself is, in addition to being convoluted, also a little misleading.
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1: 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We've obviously been spending a lot of time lately on the NBA and on the NHL and beyond. We have not been spending as much time, shockingly, on the NFL. We always talk NFL year-round here, obviously, 100%. At ESPN. But even the NBA has been more dominant the last couple of weeks here on Amber and Ian. So we figured, all right, NFL, we miss you a little bit. We got to give you a little bit of love. And, of course, it is OTAs right now. So what did we do? Stosh went and pulled all the sound from around the world of OTAs. Let's sound on, sound off.
15: They said it, but what do they really mean?
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0: 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Also, one team just moved that much closer towards a Stanley Cup final. 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
0: 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Coming up shortly, the latest on the Knicks Mitchell Robinson injury and that finger. And how about the new king of New York? But first, here's what's at the top of our mind.
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0: In the NFL, the Giants, Jackson Dart, and Abdul Carter say their relationship is all good. The Thunder will be without Jalen Williams for Game 7 coming up tonight in that winner-take-all against the San Antonio Spurs as he battles a hamstring injury. And in the NHL, the East goes to the Hurricanes.
11: They finally cleared the hurdle, this group of Carolina Hurricanes. The top team in the Eastern Conference are going to the Stanley Cup Final as they beat the Montreal Canadiens 6-1. They win the series 4-1. It's ring all of the

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11: 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Friday night in baseball spelled drama. Let's get to the games. Let's get to the action. We'll begin the Los Angeles Dodgers. They had won 5 in a row, hosting the Philadelphia Phillies, who are also on a winning streak, a 3-game win streak. Bottom of the third we go. 2-0 Dodgers, and adding to it.
12: Wheeler, big right-hander, stands on the first base side of the rubber. Fly ball to right and deep. Garcia to the wall. Foul, a home run. Ohtani's 10th home run of the year. Into the Philly bullpen.
11: The call on AM 570 LA Sports. In the sixth inning, however, how about baseball's home run leader?
13: Pitch swung on, hit well. Center field straightaway. Páez back to the track, nearing the wall. He's out of room. It's gone. Dead center field. First hit of the game for the Phillies. And who else? It's a Kyle Schwarber solo home run, his 22nd of the year.
11: Again, that's the most in baseball. The call on Sports Radio 94 WIP. Dodgers would go on to win that one with a final of 4-2. New York Yankees on a 4-game win streak in Sacramento take on the second-place A's in the AL West. One run already in for the Yanks. Three runners on. Check that. Two runners on for Goldschmidt.
14: High fly ball left field. Going back, Soderstrom. He's on the track. At the wall. Leaps. See ya. A three-run home run for Goldschmidt. And the Yankees put up a four spot here in the first inning.
11: The call on the Yes Network make that 5 in a row for the Yankees. They go on to win it with a final of 8-2. Angels in Tampa to see the first place Rays. Some call it the most exciting play in baseball. Rays at the plate in the seventh.
15: Only one out, and Palacios drives one into the right field corner. Rounding the bases goes Simpson, and Dunn. Simpson scores. Here comes Dunn, and he'll score without a throw. It's a diving triple for Richie Palacios, and the Rays have busted it wide open. It's 7-2.
11: The call on 620 WDAE. Rays snap their 4-game

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8: Megan Grant hit her 42nd home run to help UCLA keep their season alive. ESPN at the call.
11: Grant fly ball, center field. 42 is in the bleachers. Jordan Willery waiting for her, as are the rest of these mad bombing Bruins. And it's a second inning runaway.
7: Number 4.
8: And the Rockies walked off the Giants tonight thanks to Ezekiel Tovar. 850 KOA have that call.
12: He drives it to left. High and deep and gone. A touch of all time. Walk off winner. They're getting ready to mob Tovar at home plate. He jumps into the pile. What a ninth inning for the Rockies.
7: Number 3.
8: How about the White Sox, who continue to roll, and third baseman Miguel Vargas sent the fans home happy in Chicago. ESPN 1000 with the call.
13: A swing and a drive.
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8: Keeping it with baseball, Brian Reynolds continued the theme of walk-offs on Friday night in Pittsburgh. 93.7 The Fan had the call.
10: Rodgers delivers.
13: Drive to left field! This is going to do it! Walk it off! Brian Reynolds! Oh, baby! Brian Reynolds clears the deck! Anchor down! P-Ray! Pirates win it on a Friday night!
7: Number one.
8: And finally on the ice, the Hurricanes clinched a spot in the Stanley Cup Final for the first time since 2006. Beating the Canadiens in five games. 99.9, The Fan had the call.
14: They finally cleared the hurdle, this group of Carolina Hurricanes. The top team in the Eastern Conference are going to the Stanley Cup Final as they beat the Montreal Canadiens 6-1. They win the series 4-1, answering all of the questions and closing the book on all of the doubters.
8: Great night it was in the NHL. Also a great night around Major League Baseball and plenty of walk-offs to get to. But why don't we get to this now? WNBA time, the LA Sparks and the Washington Mystics battling it out. Fourth quarter we go. Sparks up 86-85.
15: Wheeler hooked off the defense, laid it in. An immediate timeout taken by Sidney Johnson.
16: Tremendous execution straight off the whiteboard onto the court. Len Roberts drew up an exceptional play.
8: That was a call on Ion Wheeler at 8 over 21 in the final 70 seconds of the game. Sparks win 92-87. New York Liberty hosting the Phoenix Mercury. Liberty up 67-65 in the fourth with the ball.
17: Stewie and Astier play catch. Astier with the left and it goes. Great two-woman game there, Roz.
18: And I think Stewie creates so much attention. SDA reads when the defense is slacking off of her.
8: The call on Ion Liberty win it 75-68. How about the Atlanta Dream taking on the Portland Fire? Dream stretching their lead in the fourth quarter.
16: Tonight is slicing into the lane. Howard winds up on the deck, and her shot winds up in the hoop. An and-one opportunity.
8: The call on Ion yet again. Howard at 14 points. Dream take down the Fire 86-66. The other WNBA game on a Friday night. Minnesota Lynx beat up the Chicago Sky 79-58. We turn our attention now back to the NBA and what's happening in a pivotal Game 7 tonight in Oklahoma City in the Western Conference Final. Thunder hosting the Spurs. A reminder, no Jalen Williams for the Thunder with that hamstring injury. ESPN Radio NBA analyst PJ Carlissimo on game night. Here he is on the impact the injuries will have on Game 7.
19: They already ruled J-Dub out for tomorrow. That's very significant. And if A.J. Mitchell can't play, that's a hit. It was a real problem for the Spurs early in the series when De'Aaron Fox was out and Dylan Harper was not right. Dylan Harper certainly looked right in Game 6. He looks like he's back. De'Aaron Fox is still not moving well, but he makes such a difference because he takes care of the ball. The Spurs had 13 turnovers, last game, and that's De'Aaron Fox. He's not shooting the ball well, but his assist to turnover is really good. He gets them getting up and down the floor. I don't think he has the lateral quickness right now. So, I mean, De'Aaron Fox health would be important, but if OKC's got to go without J-Dub and without A.J. Mitchell, that's very significant. You're talking, they're both starters. I mean, when they were healthy, they're not just starters, they're major contributor starters.
8: Here's PJ on the importance of Alex Caruso.
19: He's such a tough competitor. I mean, even if he wasn't making the threes, the steals, the plays, the taking the ball to the basket, the assists, the block shots off the ball, the things he does would be worth it. He's a money player. Some guys play better in bigger games. Alex Caruso, his MO has always been to play better in the playoffs than he does in the regular season. And I just think they didn't use him a lot of minutes in the regular season.
8: That will do it for SportsCenter All Night. For our producer, Steven Risser, our technical director is Alex Sohiro. I'm Judson Richards. Don't go anywhere. Marty and McGee are next. 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
33: The Stanley Cup Final is set. I'm Chris Smith. Took Rob Brindamore 6 seasons as a player to bring the Hurricanes their first Stanley Cup championship. And after 15 years as their coach, he might have another chance to lift the cup again.
34: They finally cleared the hurdle, this group of Carolina Hurricanes. The top team in the Eastern Conference are going to the Stanley Cup Final as they beat the Montreal Canadiens 6-1. They win the series 4-1, answering all of the questions and closing the book on all of the doubters. Get ready, folks. Ward Stanley is going to be paying a visit to Carolina one more time.
33: The call, 99.9 The Fan. The Hurricanes get back to their first Stanley Cup Final since 2006, where they will face the Golden Knights. Game 1 will be in Carolina on Tuesday, 8 Eastern on ABC. On to the NBA, where the Thunder will be without star wing Jalen Williams because of a hamstring injury for Game 7 against the Spurs in OKC. Coverage begins 7:30 p.m. Eastern with tip-off at 8 East on ESPN Radio and the ESPN app. And according to ESPN, Shams Charania, Cavs general manager Mike Gansey finalized a multi-year deal to become the new president of basketball operations for the Sixers, replacing Daryl Morey. Gansey was instrumental in helping to build Cleveland, who made it to the East Final before losing in 4 games to the Knicks after a 52-win season that included the front office making a blockbuster trade at the deadline to send Darius Garland to the L.A. Clippers for James Harden. Gansey has risen through the ranks in the front office since joining the team in 2011 and 2012.
1: Hey, it's Michelle Smallman, and coming up Monday, while we rightfully praise Jalen Brunson for getting the Knicks in the finals, I'll tell you the other players on the Knicks who deserve just as much love. It's on Sportsmanlike, 6 a.m. Eastern, right here on ESPN Radio, ESPN2, and ESPNU.

0: Hart Jr. After his father passed away, the most difficult part was, and you and I both experienced this to some degree with Art when we lost our parents, which is people want you to tell them how they should feel. And people want you to tell them how they should handle the loss that you're wrestling with. And race car drivers are willing to do that now. That wasn't the case when you and I first came along, bro.
1: Man, there's so much to unpack in what you're saying, and you're so right. I think about a piece I did with Dale Jr. when he first went to Hendrick Motorsports, which you actually helped me edit because my dad died in the middle of writing that story. And Jr. had said to me, and really Kelly was the person that really was able to crystallize the weight that they carried when their father died, because they'd be at the grocery store, at the gas pump, and people, of course, walk up to them everywhere they went in public and want to share in the pain. So they weren't able to grieve for years.
0: Yep.
1: And that is such a heavy weight to carry, and I will say it until the end of time, that Dale Jr. and his willingness to get in a race car and run at Rockingham, North Carolina, 6 days later, whatever, 7 days later, is why we have this NASCAR right now. And again, we can go down all kind of avenues right now. But one thing I wanted to say all week long, NASCAR deserves as many superlatives as can be uttered for the way that they handled the pre-race ceremony when Samantha, Brexton, Lennox, Mr. and Miss Bush, and Kurt walked out there on the pit lane to that 8 painted in the infield of Charlotte Motor Speedway, and watching Kurt lay 8 white roses down on the ground, and Steve O'Donnell, who he's been on our show every time we do it at the Daytona 500. He's been a friend of ours for 30 years. And Steve deserves overwhelming credit and accolades for his leadership, because we're around great leaders all the time throughout the sporting universe. And one of the things that can define great leadership is crisis, because there's no playbook for crisis.
0: Right.
1: And the way that a leader, and Steve is now the president of the sport, he's the tip of the spear from a leadership perspective, and certainly a forward-facing leadership perspective in NASCAR racing, and the messaging that he delivered, the confidence with which he delivered it, was incredible. And man, I'm gonna tell you, you and I've been a part of a lot of pre-race ceremonies, even in the wake, in the face of tragedy, and that was so hard. It was hard to watch to be rooted within it, and to watch all of those drivers and to watch them live that moment and then strap into a race car and sail it off into turn one. It was a lot. But the courage and the bravery that Sam had and the family had to honor husband, father, brother, son in that moment, I can't imagine the courage that it took. But they needed the family. They needed the NASCAR family in that moment to help carry their grief. And that's what we do in the NASCAR family. That's what it is. And a lot of people who've never experienced it may not be able to understand that. Maybe they may be like, oh, that's hokey, that's trite. No, it's exactly what it is. You want to beat everybody on the racetrack. You have those rivalries where you genuinely hate each other within the competitive context. But then when somebody has a hard time, it's amazing to watch everybody come together and unify in order to help that family and those people somehow try to carry that grief that is impossible to carry.
0: Yep. Well, it's just there's countless people that that watch that, and we were watching it from the press box at Denali Motor Speedway, and you know, it's hard to explain to people that haven't been a part of it, but that's a very unique environment. It's a very unique group, and we throw around that word family, but you wrote it beautifully this week. It's exactly what it is, and everybody saw that, and we all witnessed it. It's Marty McGee on ESPN Radio, the ESPN app, and the SEC Network.
2: Hey, this is Rich Eisen coming up on Monday's show. 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And Baseball Hall of Famer John Smoltz joins us to talk some baseball and a little golf. 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
0: 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Kyle Peterson, the voice in the face, the legend of college baseball, will join us at the top of the hour to talk about a really goofy Friday, but an awesome Friday. And then
16: we got to ask KP about bacon. Oh, I bet he has a great bacon take.
0: I think, you know what? I'm going to check this while we're talking about it. I think that his Twitter bio, not that he uses it very often, but I think that his Twitter bio says, I like bacon. My wife likes me. I got no complaints. So there you go. That's
16: I'm gonna recreate that photograph y'all are seeing there. I'm gonna re-rack that thing here in a minute. Yeah. You got a big pile of bacon over there?
5: I gotta show you something.
16: Come here a minute. Come here a minute. Your people demand your presence. Come here. He's getting the bacon first, and then he'll come over and say hello.
0: Okay. Good.
16: Shawnee put his Starlink. He's got one of them Starlinks, you know?
0: Yeah.
16: And he brought the Starlink out and set it right beside my face. It's right over here somewhere. And that's how I'm doing the show with Elon Musk.
0: Is come, it here. Come here, Cap.
16: Come here, Cap. Look down here in the camera. It's right here. Look down here. Lean down here, dude. And say hello to America.
5: Hello, America.
0: What's he got there?
5: Yeah,
0: go Flyers.
5: That is
16: bacon cheese casserole.
5: Swine. Three different types of swine.
16: What's it called? Swine Delight?
5: It's a Yenny Delight.
16: It's Yenny Delight.
5: Captain in the house. Captain out.
16: The beers are on you, by the way. The beers are on all of you. I have created monsters with these idiots.
0: Has anybody had any breakfast beer?
16: Yeah, Yenny. So somebody wrote in a minute ago there on the Twitter machine, which to your point earlier, the only time I even look at this anymore is when we're on the show because I hate it.
0: Yeah.
16: But anyway, somebody wrote in and they're like, I think I saw the captain drinking a Silver Bullet while he was making breakfast. Yeah. If so, respect. It was not a Silver Bullet. It was a Modelo. But nonetheless, it is a breakfast beer. All these boys are drinking breakfast beers except.
0: But as soon as the show's over, hey, I went to the movies last night, and a guy had three tall boys before the previews were over with, and he went to sleep, slept through the whole movie. He's by himself. He's sitting next to me. He started snoring. Sorry, man. I said, dude, it's okay. Three Miller Lite tall boys never even made it through the trailers. It was asleep. I'm like, all right.
16: Respect, tall boy.
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2: The chase for Lord Stanley is on. I'm Chris Smith. The Hurricanes eliminated the Canadiens with a 6-1 rout in Game 5 to win the Eastern Conference Championship. Now they head to their first Stanley Cup final since 2006, where they will host the Golden Knights in Game 1 on Tuesday on ABC. It will be the first playoff series between the franchises all time, but Vegas won both the matchups in the regular season against Carolina. On the hardwood, the Western Conference final shifts back to OKC as the Thunder hosts the Spurs in a crucial Game 7. And ESPN's Tim McMahon says the key for the Spurs is the fire lit under Victor Wembanyama as he watched SGA get the MVP trophy prior to Game 1.
22: Wemby sits there on the bench and he's seething because he says, I'm the best player in the world. That should be my trophy. This series is his opportunity to prove that. He came out and had 41-24 in a double overtime win that night. The other two games in the series, he's had big-time performances. He's got to have another one of those. If Wemby has another one of those, then the Spurs are probably skipping the line and heading straight to the finals.
2: Heard on ESPN Radio's Amber and Ian. The Spurs last appeared in the NBA Finals in 2014 when they won their fifth championship. Coverage of the winner-take-all Game 7 begins 7:30 p.m. Eastern with tip-off at 8 East on ESPN Radio and ESPN app. Meanwhile, Liverpool fired manager Arne Slot at the end of his second season in charge and a year after leading the team to the Premier League title. Fenway Sports Group, the club's American ownership, said it made a difficult decision after Liverpool finished fifth in their title defense.
23: Hey, this is Rich Eisen. I'm back in the chair on the Rich Eisen Show on Monday, talking about who makes the NBA Finals to take on the Knicks starting Wednesday. And Baseball Hall of Famer John Smoltz joins us, too. That's the Rich Eisen Show on Disney+, the ESPN app, and ESPN Radio.

0: for getting the Auburn coaching job.
1: That one made me laugh really hard. And I know, hey. I bet you Coach Golish has us on right now in the facility, and he's laughing his like, keister off.
0: Either that or he's like, what the hell? He's going to call us after the show's over. All right. so we showed that. If you're on SEC Network, we showed you the picture earlier. I went and spoke to the sports video group, all the amazingly talented students and full-time employees of these universities that produce all this amazing video content. And we showed a clip to them of me as a student reporter at the University of Tennessee in the early 90s, and this is what we showed them.
2: Despite having just finished the 1991-92 regular season, the Tennessee Volunteers and Coach Wade Houston are already setting their goals for the next season. It was a regular season that provided some tough wins, tough losses, and some strange times off the court, but everyone seems to agree that the season was a success.
1: That is the coolest thing I've ever seen in my life. And I love, isn't it funny? Here's one thing about having a Southern accent is when I'm hanging out with these guys, and certainly when I'm hanging out with my buddies at home, the letter G doesn't exist. Doesn't exist. Right. As you just said, as a whatever year you are at the University of Tennessee right there, they're setting their goals.
0: Yeah.
1: Now you and I finish our sentences on television with G's.
0: Setting.
1: They're setting their goals.
0: They're setting their goals. Yeah. Oh, yeah.
1: And we might even accentuate the T's.
0: Yeah.
1: As you just did, setting.
0: We're setting their goal. Oh, yeah, we're setting their goals. Oh, no. It's but that guy right there, you know, he got his feelings hurt when people looked at him and said, hey, man, you know what? Maybe you should be a producer. Like, maybe you shouldn't be on TV. But I accepted it. And then I went to Bristol, Connecticut, sounded like that right there. Wonder why they treated me like a foreign exchange student. And but you hear it though, like guys I went to high school with, like, man, you don't even sound like you from here anymore. I'm like, well, maybe not.
1: I've said this so many times. So many people that know about our presence on the network think that we're making it up.
0: Right.
1: All right. And then conversely, 180 degrees the other direction, I got my buddies back home in rural Appalachia who say, you've lost your accent.
0: Yeah. And you're like,
1: it's hilarious.
0: What do I do here? Yeah. What do I do here? I saw the other day, it kind of resurfaced this bit Jeff Foxworthy used to do. And we had Jeff on the show. He's the best. But he understands about the Southern accent. He goes, listen, I'm from the South. He goes, the smartest people I know have a Southern accent. He goes, but there is a little something disconcerting about, let's say you're about to have brain surgery. And the guy walks in, he goes, well, let's take a look at what you got going on here.
1: Yeah.
0: So I get it. I totally get it. But yeah, but that kid right there, man, Wade Houston.
1: What did you say? What was the line? And some strange things away from the court.
0: And some strange things away from the court. Yeah. It was, that was, but hey.
1: One of these days, my beautiful wife. All right. There is a video that exists of like 11-year-old Marty who is bouncing off the walls like a drunk hornet at Christmas time, talking about, I can't wait to open my presents or whatever. I think Starlink has given up on us. Hopefully you can still hear me. But
0: you're good. You're good.
1: Anyway, I can't. You talk about Ricky Bobby earlier. I sound like his kid.
0: Right. Yeah.
1: I am such a hillbilly redneck that it's unbelievable how thick my, you know, rural Appalachian accent is. And my buddies, that's how we talk.
0: Yeah, that's it. That's it. Well, somewhere in this office full of stuff, somewhere I have a box of cassette tapes. And I have recordings of me just down the road from where you are, Shelby, North Carolina. And I would act like I was on the TV, like doing the news, like WBTV news. I need to find that because you think that guy you just heard from Tennessee was rolling it out there, you should hear the one that was 10 years younger than that. It's like,
1: no. Seriously, like Ward Burton after a 12-pack. I mean, it is.
0: Yeah.
1: Country is a day is long.
0: We need to get Ward on the show. That podcast he does with his son, Jeb, is so good because the two of them just start talking about whatever. But, in fact, somebody sent us a picture on Twitter this morning. It said, meanwhile, in the woods of Virginia, and it was a picture of Ward Burton this morning holding a bunch of snakes in his hand that he had just collected in the woods. So, all right.
3: How?
0: There's only one place to go with these accents talking about snakes in the wood. It's Marty and McGee. Hillbilly headlines straight ahead on ESPN Radio, the ESPN app, and the SEC Network.
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0: 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And yeah, son, we're talking about Southern accents and the Cherokee Dam and people knocking down, would you call them Bapples, Bush Light Apples?
1: Yeah, Bapples.
0: Okay.
1: It's such a frat boy beer. All these college boys that are, I mean, we got 10 of them running around here, and they're all just hammering back Bapples.
0: It's so funny because when we started doing this show, I mean, this was pre-COVID, and you being there at the campground, they were all in like middle school.
1: Yeah.
0: And now they're all drinking beer.
1: Yeah, they used to be throwing footballs around in the background. Now they're just cranking back Bapples.
0: they're cranking Bapples. All right, there's only one place to go if we're talking about cranking Bapples. It's time for Hillbilly Headlines.
2: Hey, y'all, this is Coach O. Since these two jokers, Marty and McGee, won't let me in their pickup truck, I'm going to have to do the next best thing. That's right. It's time for Hillbilly Headlines. Go Tigers.
0: Go Tigers indeed. He's back. All right, man passed off NASCAR truck as street legal. Fake VIN number for title, police say. A retired NASCAR Craftsman truck as street legal when it was not. Yancey Cup, 52, of Williamsport, Pennsylvania, go crosscutters, was arraigned Wednesday before a Cumberland County magistrate on felony fraud, theft, and deception charges. Those charges were bound for court in a preliminary hearing. Cumberland State Police purchased a retired NASCAR Craftsman Truck Series race truck, installed a fraudulent VIN number, and drove it on the highway. Dude, can you imagine you got some truck like Jack Sprague or Joe Ruttman or somebody like one at Louisville back in the day, and now you're hauling butt down the highway in Williamsport? I'm kind of impressed.
1: So where is Pennsylvania. Hey, awesome. Yeah.
0: Williamsport, near Pocono. So there you go.
1: I thought it'd be like Valdosta or somewhere.
0: There you go.
1: Cheese rolling legend beaten by German YouTuber.
0: Oh.
1: The Gloucestershire cheese rolling contest's most successful ever competitor has been beaten by a German YouTuber. These people are out of their damn minds.
0: Oh, we had the winner on one year. Remember the girl from NC State?
1: Yeah, oh yeah. Yeah, that guy in red just tore his ACL.
0: Oh.
1: Record holder Chris Anderson, 38, was pipped to the finish line. What does pipped mean?
0: I have no idea. From class
1: never heard that
0: Gloucestershire,
1: word.
0: Sorry.
1: I've heard of Wally pipped, but I've never heard of.
0: Oh, pipped. Is
1: oh, it means unable to perform.
0: Okay.
1: Was pipped to the finish line by Tom Kopke, 24, in the death-defying annual race, which sees contestants chase an 8-pound double Gloucester cheese down the steep Cooper's Hill, in Brockworth. Recent hot weather had made it firmer and more dangerous for the competitors, with temperatures soaring past 30 degrees Celsius in recent days. I don't know how hot that is in Fahrenheit.
0: That's about 85 degrees.
1: Okay. Mr. Kopke said, quote, "The hill was better than last year as the hill was really dry, but this year it was the optimal conditions. Not too dry and a bit soft for the falls, so the falls got cushioned. I think I got a good recovery on the middle of the hill and then sprinted the rest."
0: Oh, my gosh. Okay. Yeah, that looks not like no fun. Like that looks like right there is a Marty Smith trap. If you did that, I know you well enough to know, and you would take off down that hill and you would end up blowing out both ACLs and tearing both hamstrings. Oh, my gosh.
1: Full sand.
0: Look at that.
1: Yeah, man.
0: That's the scramble.
1: Yeah, this is, and it has those little, you know, those pepperonis that curl up in like a little cup.
0: Yeah.
1: These pepperonis right here, you know, these little pepperonis right here that kind of curl up like that.
0: Like a little personal pan pizza pepperoni.
1: Yeah,
0: that's what
1: man.
0: That looks like.
1: Got those on here. Ooh, that tastes really good.
0: Yeah.
1: And we have this bacon sausage. It's like an inch thick of cheese. Casserole.
0: So will you wash that down with a Bapple later?
1: In about 2.5 minutes.
0: Hey,
1: oh, that's spicy.
0: Hey, let's take it down to Florida. Speaking of spicy, a Florida man breaks into a store with a chainsaw and steals $12,000 worth of Pokemon cards. A West Palm Beach man allegedly broke into a Lake Park store to steal Pokemon cards. Clayton Warren was arrested and charged with burglary and grand theft as the owner of the Collection Realm contacted the police for an overnight burglary. After watching surveillance video, the owner estimated about $12,000 worth of Pokemon cards were taken. Now, I know about Pokemon cards because of my nephew Brooks, who, named for Brooks Robinson, just graduated high school this week. But there's a lot of money in Pokemon cards.
1: My son has one. You know your iPhone case?
0: Yeah.
1: My son's is clear. Cameron's is clear, and he's got a Pokemon card in there.
0: Well, he needs to be careful if he's in West Palm Beach because someone might try to break into his phone with a chainsaw.
1: How many Pokemon cards is $12,000 of Pokemon cards?
0: The Pokemon cards. I almost ran over one of those Pokemon Live people. They ran out in front of my truck, like chasing Pokemons.
1: Let's see.
0: And they almost
1: see, looky here. He got a Pokemon card in his iPhone.
0: There you go. Well, stay away from Clayton Warren, 53 years old, of West Palm Beach. Because that could be a brawl. Oh, I just saw Cameron right there. Go Highlanders.
1: A Michigan high school senior was driving a family vehicle just as he had countless times before. This set of wheels, though, topped out at around 25 miles an hour. Harvell and dozens of fellow seniors eschewed their cars and trucks and arrived in tractors, ATVs, golf carts, and more. It was all part of Tractor Day, a celebration that dates back to the 80s in Carlton, Michigan, south of Detroit. Drive your John Deere.
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13: Good morning. Utah Golf Radio coming to you live today from the La Costa Resort and Spa, where the NCAA championships are being held today. Balls are in the air for round two of this championship. We're going to be telling you all about it. We are coming to you. I am in La Costa. Paul Pugmire, your host. Our co-host, Jan Brownstein, back in Salt Lake City in the studio. Jan, good morning.
9: Good morning, Paul. I'd like to protest the fact that you are at La Costa Spa and Resort. And I'm in the
13: protest
9: studio.
13: Noted. You may
9: next
13: submit
9: year,
13: a complaint to our complaint department.
9: I will do that, and I will submit a request to be there next year.
13: We are coming to you in partnership with Utah's leading golf organizations, the Utah Golf Association, the Utah Section PGA, Fairways Media, the Utah Golf Foundation, the Utah Golf Course Superintendents Association, the Utah Junior Golf Association, and First Tee Utah. As noted, I'm Paul Pugmire, president of First Tee Utah, and your host, Jan Brownstein, our co-host, holding down the fort back in the studio at Broadway Media. She's back in the ESPN headquarters, the mothership, keeping things running. We are being produced by Zach Robinson. We are presented, this first hour is presented by Salt Lake City Golf at slcgolf.com and the Salt Lake City Golf app. Wherever you get your apps, you can use either the app or the website to make tee times on any of the great Salt Lake City golf courses. And Jan, we have been talking a lot of college golf this year. We always do. We love it. Love our college golf. Mm-hmm. This is it. This is the national finals. BYU is here. And BYU, we will be talking with BYU head coach Bruce Brockbank later in the show. And it is the culmination of a really terrific college golf season.
9: Yep. And a great ending to a great college coaching career.
13: No small thing that. The great Bruce Brockbank, member of the Utah Golf Hall of Fame, member of the College Coaches Association Hall of Fame. Coach Brockbank putting the cap on his career, calling it good at the end of this this semester, at the end of this year, really at the end of this tournament. And it is no small thing that the Cougars played their way into the national finals. It is so stupid hard to get here. They did, and they gave Coach Brockbank this platform, this stage on which to exit, and that is a really big deal. And, again, we will be talking with Coach Brockbank about that more later in the show. He'll be joining us at in the 9 o'clock hour. It's not just the Cougars, though. We've, of course, been following all of the Utah colleges throughout the year. Utah Tech, in particular, had a good year, and their star, David Lichty, though a freshman in terms of his class standing, which strikes me as a little odd every time I say it out loud because he seems so much older.
9: He does. Well, it's only because I think you've seen and watched him since he was quite young, and so it just seems like he's older. And,
13: that,
9: and he carries himself well. He carries himself so well.
13: He carries himself so well, and he's been in two State Am finals and a State Am semifinal otherwise. I mean, he's been making noise for a long time, but he just completed his freshman year, had a significant freshman year at Utah Tech.
9: He had two wins, didn't he?
13: The
9: freshman year. Yeah.
13: First freshman ever to get a win at Utah Tech.
9: That's
13: which
9: amazing.
13: Pretty dang cool.
9: Mm-hmm.
13: And of course, Utah Tech now a D1 school, and so playing against better competition, and still Lichty went out, got himself a win. Plus, I should note that David Lichty won the Valley View Am last week.
9: I called that.
13: You
9: totally remember that?
13: Did.
9: I said, I'm telling you right now, David Lichty is going to win this, and he did it.
13: You totally did. You did it. We did a podcast about that. You mm-hmm. can check it out on the Utah Golf Radio podcast. Had a good conversation with David about his win at Valley View. So check that out wherever you get your podcasts. But there is one other very big story in college golf this year for us Utahns. And that, of course, is the University of Utah Utes. Boy, howdy. We love this team. And we need to do a year in review and put a cap on the year with Coach Garrett Clegg about that. We are privileged and grateful to have Coach Clegg with us now. Coach Clegg, good morning. Welcome to the show.
14: Good morning, Paul and Jan. Thanks for having me on this morning.
9: We're so happy you decided to help us. Help us talk about your wonderful Utes.
13: We're so glad to have you on the show, Coach. And look, Coach, in many ways, from your perspective, and in some ways from our perspective as fans of the Utes, this year could perhaps be seen as disappointing. The reality is I'm at La Costa and you're not. And that's something that is just wrong in the world. If ever, you know, the cliche, wish you were here, the old postcard thing when you're traveling. I have never meant it more in my life. Mm-hmm. I wish you were here, Coach.
14: Well, I appreciate that. And as much as you do, I think I wish I was there about 10 times more. So,
13: yeah.
14: You know, this year was not, this was one of the stranger years that we've had. We had a lot of firepower. We had a lot of great players returning. We were missing a player for sure at the beginning of the year. If you looked at the way we started, we basically just played our four guys against everybody else's five. And then we picked up a transfer mid-year, which is Jack Jurgi, and he helped us a lot. We wish we would have had him all year long, but when it comes down to it, in our sport, in college golf, it really doesn't matter what you do until the postseason. And if you finish out of the top five at NCAA regionals, you sit home and stew over the fact that your year wasn't where it needed to be. And so we finished sixth at regionals, which that's 2 years in a row now that we finished sixth. And 2 years in a row where we have to watch from the sideline, gritting our teeth and wishing for better things for us.
13: Totally fair. And I was glued to the live scoring, just tapping update like I had a twitch when you guys were coming down the backside. It is frustrating. I totally get it. And I'm not there with you. I'm not on that team. I'm not you.
14: Yeah.
13: And so I imagine, like you said, it's 100 times harder for you. To back up one step though, you first have to get an invitation to regionals, and there's a ton of colleges that don't get the chance to play. And so that alone was a success and a recognition of your consistent top 50 status throughout the year, ended up in the mid 30s on the rankings, and that easily gets you to the regionals. No small accomplishment that, Coach.
14: Yeah, and you know, if you look big picture and you step back, the program's in a great place. When I was hired 10 years ago, it had been 20 plus years since we'd even been to a regional. So yep. Now this is five out of the last six that we've been to, or maybe it was six out of the last, no, I think it's five out of the last six years we've been to regionals as a team. This is actually the first NCAA championship in a while where we haven't had either an individual or the team there. So that's kind of a weird deal. But yeah, it's, you know, our program's in a great place. We have incredible support. The city of Salt Lake loves our golf program, and they support us. And we're extremely grateful for all of that support and all of that love. And our players on the team work extremely hard. We've got great young men, and so we do all we can to represent our university at as high a level as possible. And right now, we believe that we have the players to make it to the NCAA championship finals as a team. And if we didn't feel that way, it would be easy to look at this year as a huge success. But for us, we felt like we should be there. And so barely missing is a heartbreak.
13: And I think that is legit. And I understand that. But first of all, I want to go back to this notion of the corner that the program turned, and it turned specifically and exactly on one event that took place, and that is you coming home to the University of Utah. You're a Utah kid. You're a University of Utah alum. You coming home is the point of demarcation. I've said it before. I'll say it again. Mm-hmm. I think the best thing Chris Hill did in his tenure as the athletic director at the University of Utah was hire you. I think it is the most impactful decision he made for the entire athletic program at the University of Utah. And I think that when we look back over the history of University of Utah golf, we will look at Coach Garrett Clegg and his hire as being the demarcation point that made the University of Utah golf program a nationally prominent program.
14: Well, that's extremely kind of you, Paul. I'm not willing to take that stance yet. I believe Coach Whittingham and Coach Majerus were both much, much more important hires than I was. But at the end of the day, all we do is we work hard to have a lot of pride in our program. You know, I love the University of Utah. I love Salt Lake City. This is my home. And frankly, at the end of the day, I'm a very competitive human being. And so when it comes to competing, I'd much rather win than lose. So,
13: good.
14: So we make a lot of efforts to win wherever I am. But,
13: good. And look, yeah. I Witt and Majerus are legends, and they should be, and I'm all in on their great careers. But the reality is there already was footing and standing
9: to
13: those
9: say
13: programs.
9: I don't think that they went 10 years with no success.
13: Yeah, 20. There was 20
9: years
13: with
9: no success. So, yeah.
13: Prior to Garrett Clegg coming in.
9: So, Coach Clegg, I think if you don't take it, that's fine. We're going to give it
13: to
9: you.
13: Yeah, that's fine.
9: We're going to put you up there anyway.
13: Yeah.
9: Because that's what we remember. Because although, you know, I work here and I.
13: You turned this program.
9: Exactly. Exactly. I work here and I deal with basketball and football all the time. So, when golf started to make a run for it, it just warmed my heart.
14: Well, thanks. I appreciate that, you guys.
13: So let's talk about some of the highlights from this year. First of all, you come right out of the gates and get a W. That's mm-hmm. hard to do in college golf. Talk to us about that.
14: Yeah. Well, we didn't get the team win. We came right out. We stumbled all over ourselves to not get the team win. but Davis Johnson won our very first tournament at Wahali. And that was a huge event. I believe, you know, a number of you guys came up and saw it. It was spectacular. Wahali was amazing. And Davis won that. And that was his second collegiate title. And that was great. And then we went up to the Pacific Northwest, the Husky Invitational. The Tyndall is the new name of it. And Gabo won that tournament. So right out of the gates, we had two individual victories coming off of, you know, the previous year in 24-25, we had five different players win college golf tournaments. And so in 25-26, we started off the first two with two different winners. And we thought, oh man, here we go again. And those were our only two individual victories. So, that was really cool. They played great golf. And then we stumbled a lot in the spring. Gabo, for whatever reason, really, really struggled with his driver. And, you know, he's our top player. And when you take your top player and all of a sudden he's your number five guy and barely even counting a score, that changes the dynamic of your team. And so he genuinely didn't find his game until the NCAA regional. That regionals, that was his first top 20 finish of the spring, when in the fall, I don't think he finished outside of the top nine in great, great competition. So yeah, but our lone team victory came at the Schenkel in Georgia in March. It was a huge victory. Kind of thought that would be our turning point of really kicking everything into gear in the spring. And, you know, we played solid at Big 12s. But anyway, yeah, that was kind of our season.
13: Well, let's talk about the Schenkel a little more, because that was a terrific win. And it also, it's a place where you guys have established quite a record.
14: So that is one of the very fun, that is a gem of college golf, that golf tournament. We go to this very small town in Georgia, Statesboro, Georgia, and there's events every night surrounding the tournament. The whole town comes out to the golf course. Our players are signing autographs the whole time. It's a big, big event. And on the final day, if you're in contention, it's amazing, especially when Georgia Southern, the home school, is in contention, because the entire community is out there with their golf carts. And so you will have 500-600 golf carts following the final group. And
15: that's awesome.
14: And it's awesome. It is so cool. And clearly they're very partial to Georgia Southern. And so, like, I believe the 12th hole is a par five. I think Brandon hit a five iron from about 230 yards or 200, whatever it was, whatever club it was. Hits it to 12 feet for eagle. You know, nobody will clap. And then Georgia Southern will make an 8-footer for par, and you'll think, you think he made an eagle. I mean, they'll just be a big roar that will go through the pines. Yeah, it's like, amazing. It's so much fun.
13: I'm all in on homeboy cheering.
15: It's like the waste management for college.
14: It is. They actually have on the 17th hole or 16th hole, you're going to laugh at this, they actually have a trailer on the side of the 16th hole that is the open bar for the there's somebody that pays for it. And on Sunday afternoon, as the last groups are playing, it's a drivable par four, and the crowd is pretty raucous there. And again, they don't boo you, but they do not clap for anyone
15: other
14: than
15: the silence
14: Southern.
15: Says everything.
14: It does. It does. And when you make a 15-foot birdie putt and there's, close to 1,000 people watching, and there's just like we have these two host families. So they set up host families. We have these two host families that we've had the last 2 years that they're the only ones cheering for us. Oh. And they cheer loudly, and they're all dressed up in their Ute gear. And it's really a special week, and we absolutely love it. So
15: Paul, I think really we need cool. to go to that tournament. That sounds more fun.
14: It is. It's really cool.
13: I've got this image of bumper cars going down the fairway.
14: It is like that. It is genuinely like that. It's crazy. Now they stay in the rough, but it is like just this wave of carts. And then, behind the last group, they'll kind of make a semicircle in the fairway behind them. And it is. And they're all customed out carts. Like, they're all the carts that they own. So it's not. It's
15: a spectacle.
14: It is. And so to win that, the first year we won it, it was a battle between us, Florida, and Georgia Southern. And it was such a close thing. It came down to the very last hole, and it was crazy. And then this past year to win the second time, we had a decent lead going into the final round with over Georgia Southern. And then we were kind of stumbling a little bit, and that really got the crowd going. And so for us to kind of really the huge player that week was Jack had a final round. I think it was 68. that, you know, just was everything for that day. And he hits the second, the 18th hole is great. He hits the second shot to about 25 feet for eagle and not a single clap. And he makes a birdie and nobody, just everyone's deadpan there. Like, I can't believe you do that to us. Why would you make that?
13: That is too good. That is too good. Does anybody clap when they hand you the trophy?
14: Yeah, but you know, the crowd went from about 2,000 to about 50 people.
15: They cleaned out like at halftime.
14: Yeah, they kind of like all go up to the clubhouse for drinks, and you know, there's a few people that hang around, but and our host families are there cheering and screaming, and I mean we've been there the last 2 years, we've won it, and then hopefully this next year we're in contention again. It's just such a fun experience. Yeah. Like,
13: it's so cool. So. You've got a couple of horse juniors, Sergio Jimenez, Gabriel Palacios, coming back. Hope they're coming back. But let's talk about your seniors, Brandon Robinson, Davis Johnson.
14: Brandon and Davis, great young men. Brandon is somebody that was probably a little bit more consistent than Davis. He had, I don't know off the top of my head, probably 12 to 15 ish top tens for us over his career. Won one time, and was just somebody that he was a workhorse. He would work like crazy. Both of them were. I shouldn't say it just with Brandon. Both Brandon and Davis are two exceptionally hardworking young men. Davis came in as a walk-on. Was kind of an afterthought in the COVID recruiting. I brought him in because a close friend of mine was actually teaching him and working with him. And he said, hey, this kid, you should take him. And, I tell Davis this, the first week he's on campus, I called my friend and said, why in the heck would you make me take this kid? His golf game's not even close. And Davis ended his career with two collegiate victories, two really big ones. And, you know, you just never know. He worked so hard to get himself into the lineup and into that position. That is just awesome. I mean, the careers that those two had were great, and we will miss them. And they've been fantastic for our program.
13: That is cool. And of course, we've known Davis for quite a while because he grew up here, went to Viewmont High in Centerville. We've been watching him since he was a kid. Davis, of course, coming in from Scottsdale, Arizona, but it's been fun to get to know him.
14: Yeah, and Davis he's going to graduate school right now. He has one more year remaining, and so he's going to be a grad assistant for the program. So we'll have him around for one more year, but on the coaching side, which should be a lot of fun.
13: Oh, I'm so glad to know that. I'm so glad. All right. Well, Coach, thank you for joining us. We really appreciate you taking a minute. We are nothing but proud of you, of your players, of this program, and brings us so much fun to follow you all year, every year. And we're already looking forward to next year.
15: Yes, definitely. So thanks. Get some rest, Coach.
14: I'm going to need to get a few more days through me, and then I'll be ready for next year.
13: Okay. Fair enough. Thank you so much.
14: But appreciate you guys. Thank you for following and cheering us on.
13: Absolutely.
15: Thanks, Coach.
13: All right. That is Coach Garrett Clegg of the University of Utah Utes. And look, Coach is not wrong, Jan. Nope. Year's a little disappointing, but I don't think I'm wrong either. There was a lot in there that was really good, worth cheering about. Team wins, individual wins. And holy cow, if nothing else, we now know the story of the Shankill in Statesboro. I know, how cool is that?
15: It's good stuff.
13: Absolutely. Good stuff indeed. All right. We need to do ourselves a little JetX Jug update. Come listen to a story about a pro named Jed, a poor three putter. He had bogeys in his head. And then one day he was shooting at the green, got the worst dang bounce anybody ever seen. Left, that is, short sighted in the rough. The JetX Jug brought to us by our good friends at First Utah Bank. Check them out at firstutahbank.com. Stop in a branch. First Utah Bank. The JetX Jug is the backdoor fantasy game we play here on Utah Golf Radio, where we are identifying the three players on the PGA Tour who will barely make the FedEx Cup playoffs. We're talking about numbers 68, 69, and 70. You get a point for every position they finish up in two up until 70. Jan, 71 and beyond, what do you get?
15: You get nothing.
13: Nothing, not a nil, no points. It is a fun game. Entries are closed for the year, but we will follow the updates on through the end of the FedEx Cup regular season. Right now, Rhino is in first place, and followed by Freshie Twins' dad, Freshie Twins and dad. They are the defending champions. They're good at this. Mm-hmm. They're in second place, but several points back, 22 points back. So, but this is something, there's an awfully lot of volatility in this game.
15: Look who made an appearance.
13: Say that again.
15: Look who made an appearance. Preston.
13: Preston Unk. Preston Unk is in.
15: Yeah, our tee box.
13: his players, he's on the strength of Tom Hoagie.
15: Yeah.
13: Tom Hoagie's at 68.
15: Yeah, okay. That'll do it.
13: It'll be interesting to see if that holds. Okay, if Hoagie slips, so right now, Preston Unk is getting 68 points for Tom Hoagie. If Hoagie, say, misses a cut and slips three spots in the FedEx Cup standings,
15: he's out.
13: You think no big deal, right?
15: Nope.
13: That turns Hoagie's Jed X contribution from 68 a bunch to zero.
15: Yep.
13: So that's why this stuff gets so fun, because it's really volatile. You can follow along on the Utah Golf Radio website at utahgolfradio.com and click all of the regular buttons there. It's self-explanatory. Follow along there. It's good stuff. All right. We need a UPod update. 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
1: All right, well, let's back up to last week. They were at the CGA Cup, the Byron Nelson, and Tony finished T6, minus 20, 264 on rounds of 67, 63, 69, and 65.
0: Little golf clap, Tony.
1: We love it. Yep. And Patrick Fishburne, or excuse me, I'm losing my mind. Patrick Fishburne, T47, minus 11, 273 on rounds of 66, 68, 69, and 71. We like that. And yep. Zach Blair, solo 69, minus 4, 280 on rounds of 70, 65, 72, and 73. Go ahead.
0: Let's note there before we move on, all three of our U-Pots playing on the PGA Tour made the cut at the CJ Cup, yep. Played the weekend, got a check and points. Love that.
1: And they're playing in the Charles Schwab this week. So our boy Patrick Fishburne is currently T65, minus 2, 138 on rounds of 70 and 68. He birdied number 18 to make the cut on the number. So bam. Patrick plays the weekend. Unfortunately, Tony missed the cut. He missed the cut at even 140 with scores of 70 and 70. Zach Blair also missed the cut, minus 1, 139 on 71 and 68.
0: All right. So Patrick makes the weekend, two weeks in a row making the cut. That is the drill. That's the name of the game on the PGA Tour. You got to play the weekend. So be sure to watch Patrick Fishburne going through the weekend here at the Charles Schwab, definitely. The old Colonial.
1: Yes. On the Corn Ferry Tour, Peter Quest was at the Knoxville Open last week. He did miss the cut at minus 4, 138 on rounds of 70 and 68. However, this week he is at the UNC Health Championship. Currently sits T40, minus 2, 138 on rounds of 70 and 68. Preston Summer Hayes is also there. He missed the cut at even 140 on rounds of 68 and 72. Daniel also missed the cut at plus 5, 145 on rounds of 72 and 73. Last week on the America's Tour, our boy Cole Ponich, yay, Utah State champion there. And he finished T18, top 20 finish for Cole, minus 13, 275 on rounds of 73, 67, 67, and 68. Connor Howe was also there. He finished T32, minus 10, 278 on rounds of 66, 72, 71, and 69. Quick mention for on the Champions Tour for Jadon Blake. He finished last week at 65, plus 19, 235 on rounds of 83, 70, 8 and 77. So
0: right.
1: Nice Jadon gets to play.
0: It is cool. Yeah. Jadon's still pegging it and letting it fly.
1: Yeah.
0: We need to send some love to the Bank of Utah Player of the Week presented by the Utah Golf Association. Kareen Larson and Molly Steffes captured the 2026 Utah Women's Four Ball Champion at Tona Vista this week, holding off defending champion Noonie Kamkin and her new partner, Amanda Henneman, and to win the championship. Kareen Larson and Molly Steffes are the Bank of Utah Players of the Week, presented by the Utah Golf Association. All right, we got to take a break. When we come back on the other side, we're going to dive into some of this NCAA championship stuff. When we do get back, you are listening to Utah Golf Radio, powered by T-Box on the Rocky Mountain Golf Network.
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0: Yeah, Utah Golf Radio coming to you live today from the La Costa Resort and Spa in Carlsbad, California. We are here with the NCAA Finals, where Brigham Young University is playing in the finals. They played their way here. In part, put a cap on a bow on the legendary career of Coach Bruce Brockbank, who is hanging it up after this tournament. But also the Cougs are chasing a national championship here this week. Paul Pugmire and Jan Brownstein with you today, coming to you in partnership with Utah's leading golf organizations, the Utah Golf Association, the Utah Section PGA, Fairways Media, the Utah Golf Foundation, the Utah Golf Course Superintendents Association, the Utah Junior Golf Association, and First Tee Utah. This first hour of the show is presented by Salt Lake City Golf at slcgolf.com and the Salt Lake City Golf app. And we are powered, as always, by T-Box at tbx.golf, where they have cracked the code on the whole golfer experience with clubs.

0: make sure you check out T-Box. You will have a good time, and it will help your game and your body. TBX.golf. Jan, the it is no small thing for a team to play their way to the national championship. It is very, very difficult, as darn well it should be. Let's take a quick look at the scoreboard. Balls are in the air. Teams started with a 6:30 tee time. Now, it gets light pretty dang early here in San Diego area, but it nonetheless, some of the teams were going off early. Right now, after the first round, the UCLA Bruins, ranked number 30th coming into the week, they've pulled out to a four-shot lead, a team lead of four shot there at -8 after their round yesterday. Auburn University, the number one ranked team in the country, is in second place at -4. Pepperdine, -3. They are at T3 with Texas, also at -3. And then at T5, there's three at T5 with Duke, University of San Diego, and the Virginia Cavaliers. They all are at -2. They round out the top five. I should note the format of this tournament is that everybody plays 72 holes of stroke play. And there is a cut after 54 holes. And that will take place after the third round, which is scheduled for Sunday. I'll come back to that in a minute. Mm-hmm. And then, obviously, a cut after 72 holes. The individual champion is crowned after the 72 holes of stroke play. And then, after 72 holes of stroke play, the top eight teams, and there will be a playoff, no ties, the top eight teams will then move in to a small bracket, an eight-team match play bracket, and match play will determine the team champion for this event. It is a spectacular format. I think it is the best team golf format I have ever seen. I think the Olympics should take the information sheet for this tournament and simply put the Olympic rings on it and apply this format to the Olympics. My gosh, I'd love to see this format in the Olympics.
1: Have you written them yet? Have you called them?
0: They wrote me.
1: Have you called them? Said,
0: Paul, what do you think?
1: I know.
0: What should we do?
1: I know you've been just waiting for that call.
0: Yeah, that's going to happen. but the point is, A, the Olympics could be better.
1: Right,
0: and,
1: right.
0: You know, and we're this, sure and, looking and forward
1: love
0: to
1: this,
0: it.
1: And this format is fantastic. You love it. Yeah. And it obviously works.
0: Oh, it works. It totally works. So there is so again, teams come in. Everybody plays 54 holes. Then a cut from 32 to 15 after the first 54 holes, and then only 15 teams play the fourth round of stroke play, and then eight teams move on to match play. Let's talk about the stroke play schedule. So it is scheduled for Friday, Saturday, Sunday, Monday, rounds 1, 2, 3, 4. Brigham Young University, of course, does not play sporting events on Sunday. And so it's in the NCAA bylaws to accommodate universities that are in this situation. I should note that there are several around the country that do the same thing. However, most of them are D2 and D3. Brigham Young University is the only D1 university that doesn't play on Sunday. And so BYU stands alone in the D1 category, but there are dozens around the country that are in the same situation. And the NCAA bylaws are very clear, accommodate. And I think that's great. So the way that is done here is for Sunday's third round, BYU plays that round alone on Thursday. So they have already played that round. They go out in onesomes. The players play individually so that there's no team advantage, but they have to play without the normal benefit of seeing other players' balls react to the golf course, to the weather and all that stuff. See balls break on greens, see how

0: how greens are holding all of that. And playing alone messes with the rhythm, the tempo, the pattern of the game. It's hard. This is one of the hardest things I've ever seen in tournament golf, is playing this round alone. But they go out in five consecutive onesomes with a scorer walking along with them. And it's been a tough nut for BYU to crack. For several years, they have not played well in their round three round that they play on Thursday before the tournament officially gets started for everybody else. Last year, under the leadership of Cole Ponich, they did better and they broke through last year and had a good round. This year, they did even better. They were led by Simon Kwan, who shot a -270 on the par 72 La Costa track. Both Kihei Akina and Parker Bunn shot -171s. Peter Kim was at +375, and then Tyson Shelley was the score that didn't count. He was at +981. So as a team, they shot -1, 287. Really good score. And so this score will post on the live scoring on Sunday afternoon. And people will then see, by then BYU will have played round two, or the round one yesterday, round two today, and then tomorrow afternoon, the round three scores I just gave you will be added in. So this year, the player who stepped up in Cole Ponich's absence was Simon Kwan. I had a chance to talk with Simon yesterday, a couple days ago. Well, it was right after his Thursday round. Let's play that tape with Simon Kwan. And to set the stage here a little bit, he had just immediately sank a putt on 18. That nobody had any business sinking. It was such a drastically difficult putt. Todd Miller helped him read it, and then Simon knocked it in. Let's listen to the tape with Simon Kwan.
1: Holy cow, what a finish. That was something.
2: It's nice to see a putt going up the end, that's for sure.
1: Are you going to give Todd credit for that read?
2: Yeah, I'll give him all the credit. He can get all the credit he wants. Yeah,
1: he'll never hit it that good.
2: Maybe. He hits it pretty good, so...
1: Still, though, you're the one who made it. What an incredible finish to a really strong day. How are you feeling?
2: I'm feeling great. I mean, historically, this isn't our round. Yeah. Thursday has, I mean, everyone at BYU knows it's kind of like we struggled. So, I mean, getting a score out here that doesn't take us out of it, it's not necessarily going to put us in the lead, but it's going to help us a lot. One under, especially, I mean, I don't know, I think one under.
1: Yeah, right there.
2: Even the one under, I mean, that's like, it's going to help us a lot. And I think it's good for us to see going in the next couple of days.
1: Absolutely. And I want to talk to you about the history, because last year at the team shot +1, 289 and it was the first time that you had a good, strong Thursday round three.
2: Yeah.
1: You guys are looking even better this year. Last year, Coach attributed the leadership of Cole Ponich for making that happen. This year, he says, you're the guy. And I see it. What have you been doing to get the team ready?
2: I think I want to give a lot to Zach and Cole. Zach and Cole helped me a lot with my development, and Cole pulled me. He's like, you're going to have to step up and lead this team. So I've been just trying to be a lot like Cole, and I've been trying to say the right things, say what I think, and just be really vocal and really positive. I think positivity is a really important thing, and I think that spreads. So, I mean, just being super positive and super vocal and just trying to be the best teammate I can possibly be.
1: Well, you're doing it, and it's working. Congratulations. Great day.
2: Thank you. Thanks for having me.
0: Cannot say enough about Simon Kwan and what he's been both as a player and a leader off the course with this BYU team. He is the guy. He is the most impactful player on the team this year. Now, look, we say that knowing that Kihei Akina is a great player. Simon Kwan is the one leading the team. Mm-hmm. Of course, the Arizona State Sun Devils are here at the national finals as well. Their opening round put them in solid, not great position, solid position. They are at T13 +3 going into the second day. They feature two Utah kids, current state am champ Bowen Moss and Boston Bracken. We had a chance to talk with Bowen and Boston yesterday following their opening round. Here's Bowen Moss and Boston Bracken.
1: Boston, Bowen, you guys are putting a bow on your freshman year at ASU at the national championship. Y'all having any fun yet?
3: Having a blast.
4: Yeah, it's been a lot of fun.
1: What are some of the highlights for you being Sun Devils?
3: I think just spending a lot of time with the guys is always just the best part. Even the golf's amazing, but to be around all these guys for this amount of time has been awesome.
1: You guys grew up friends, certainly, but rivals occasionally. Now you're teammates. Boston, what's that like for you?
4: It's awesome. It's been a blast. Been able to compete and battle each other. And I mean, we love competing when we were younger, but it's truly a treat now when we're doing it every day and trying to get better. So, I mean, it's great competition and it's been awesome.
1: Who's pushing who?
4: He's pushing me for sure.
1: No, is that right?
3: No, that's not right.
1: Tell me, how's school? How are you liking ASU, the campus, all that stuff?
4: Yeah, it's awesome. Don't have too many in-person classes, so I usually just like to stick to the golf course. Just to get there early and stay there late. So we got nice weather, so it's been perfect.
1: That new facility at Papago is pretty nice.
3: Yeah, it's awesome. We're really lucky to play there and practice there every day. So, yeah, it's been awesome.
1: You guys made the right decision. We miss you, you know, but it looks good.
4: I miss Utah too, but Arizona's not too bad.
3: Yeah. I'm excited to go home for the summer. It's not so hot there in the summer, but yeah, it's been a lot of fun.
1: Well, it's sure been fun to watch you guys play today. And look, you'll always be Utah kids for us. You'll always be a part of the Utah game. So we'll look for you when you come back and cheer for you while you're here.
3: Thanks so much. We appreciate it.
4: Paul, you're the man. Appreciate you.
0: That is Boston Bracken and Bowen Moss, currently Arizona State Sun Devils freshmen. And yet both as freshmen made the top five come play for the Sun Devils at the national championship. These are a couple of kids to keep an eye on as their college career progresses. All right, we got to take a break. When we come back on the other side, we're going to do a little things and stuff with Mike Alleman. 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
15: I'm doing stuff. Things and stuff.
0: Brought to us by Uinta Golf, and we're here with our good friend Mike Alleman from Uinta Golf. Mike, your summer catalog hit our inboxes today. Holy cow, there's a lot of good stuff in here. What do you like the best?
16: Oh, man, we got our whole store in here. It's hard to know where to start. The thing that stood out to me that we actually don't have in store yet is going to be the Titleist GTS series. We can talk about that maybe on another show. But
0: yeah,
16: it's got pretty much everything we carry. Some stuff we might not carry, but be available online. There's going to be like deals on rangefinders, which is what we typically see in the Father's Day season coming up. So check out those variety of different rangefinders, electronics. A lot of them are going to be on sale for the next few weeks.
0: Oh, that's interesting. So that's a mid-season thing that you see each year, huh?
16: Yeah, yeah.
17: Is it because they've lost their rangefinders mid-season? This is about the time when they lose it and they got to get a new one.
16: We've all lost a rangefinder once or twice.
17: Yes, we have.
0: Or four or five.
17: Yeah, no big deal. NBD.
0: Well, that's both funny and interesting. Thumbing through it, I just was taken with all the sets of irons. I and the wedges. Everything you can think of. It was just so much fun to go through. Everybody, this was in your inbox, in your email from the sent by the Utah Golf Association. Make sure you check out the Uinta Summer Catalog. It is really beautiful, really put together well. Mike, you sum it up. The whole store's in there, man.
16: Pretty much. One thing that we did get this week is some new TaylorMade spider putters.
17: Uh-oh.
16: Essentially the same shapes. There are a couple new shapes, but it's a different finish. They're calling it a torched finish. We have them out on the floor. Come check them out. They're sweet. It's just a nice extension to the already great spider putter series.
0: Yeah, that's cool. And one thing I've noticed is a lot more plumber's necks. I think since Scotty Scheffler started using one with a plumber's neck, but you see a ton of those spiders here at the NCAA championships right now, all these great college players.
16: Yeah, when people start winning with a certain, especially putter, but any golf club, that definitely seems to drive sales a lot.
0: Yeah, that makes totally good sense indeed. all right, anything else we need to know about the summer catalog?
16: If you're a UGA member, it should, like you said, be in your inbox. I'm hoping physical copies get out to our
17: mailing list. Oh, I got mine.
16: Oh, good.
17: Definitely got mine the other day. So, and Paul, what do we say about the UGA?
0: Okay, let's talk about this.
17: Yeah.
0: If you are not a member of the Utah Golf Association,
17: what's wrong with you?
0: It's so easy to join. You go to uga.org. You click on the join or renew button and you join or renew. Make sure your membership is current. If you don't have it yet, get it. In addition to things like these mailings that show up in your inbox, you get Fairways Magazine, which I think is worth the membership on its own, in addition to all the other benefits you get from being a member of the UGA makes certain you are a member of the Utah Golf Association, and you'll be getting these things in your inbox. So that's something that you just got to do. Boy, howdy. I also want to say I love the shoe stuff. I'm on a constant search for the right pair of shoes. It's really hard, I appreciate what you guys are doing there for guys like me, Mike.
16: Yeah, wide selection of shoes.
0: All right. Okay, well, thank you so much. We appreciate you joining us today. Folks, be sure to check your inbox. And if you don't have it there in your inbox because you have not yet joined the UGA, two things. Number one, correct that. Join the UGA. Number two, head on in to a Uinta. There are five stores around the state in Riverdale, Sugar House, Sandy, Orem, and St. George. So there, wherever you are, there's a Uinta near you. Get yourself into a Uinta Golf for all the things that you need. And apparently, you need a rangefinder.
17: Yes.
0: Well, we got that right,
17: Mike. Mid-season rangefinder special.
16: Yep.
0: Well, okay. All right. Thank you so much, Mike. We appreciate you joining us.
16: All right. Thank you, guys.
0: All right. Jan, do you have your rangefinder?
17: I don't use one. I am GPS Jan.
0: Yeah. Okay. I like a GPS watch. I have a rangefinder.
17: No. I don't use that either. I know where I'm. I just know distances within 10 yards. Ask anybody. At GPS Jan.
0: All right. We gotta take a break. 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
24: 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To honor Steve Johnson's memory, we want to read his obituary and then have a moment of silence. With his obituary, here is Bill Allred.
1: Stephen Craig Johnson, beloved husband, father, grandfather, leader, and friend, passed away peacefully on May 19th, 2026, at the age of 74. He married the love of his life, Beth Myers, and they made their home in West Jordan before later moving to Murray, where he built a life centered on faith, family, friendship, and service. Steve dedicated more than 45 years to the Salt Lake City media community, where he became widely respected for his leadership, his integrity, and his vision. He served as president of Simmons Media and later as CEO of Broadway Media, helping shape Utah broadcasting while mentoring countless colleagues and friends throughout his distinguished career. A faithful member of The Church of Jesus Christ of Latter-day Saints, Steve devoted his life to serving others. Those who served alongside him remember his compassion, his wisdom, his steady leadership, and his unwavering testimony of Jesus Christ. He gave countless hours serving his local community, donating his time, his talent, and his resources to help the underserved. Steve will be remembered for his kindness, his sense of humor, his thoughtful leadership, and his genuine love for people. Whether in his professional life, his church service, or personal relationships, Steve had a unique ability to make others feel valued and heard. He was larger than life. He made everything joyous and left everyone better after they were with him. Steve's influence will continue through the many lives that he touched as a husband, a father, mentor, church leader, and friend. He leaves behind a legacy of faith, service, and love that will endure for generations.
0: I'd like to say a couple things and then turn it over to Jan for a minute. All of those things you just heard about Steve Johnson are true, and they lived in him as he walked the hallways of Broadway Media. My experience with him was limited, but it was consistent. Very clearly, he was a big deal. He was an impactful man who made a difference. I, on the other hand, not. I was the golf geek and remain the golf geek at Broadway Media. And yet, he treated me with kindness and respect consistently and constantly in every interaction I ever had with him. I cannot say how impressed I was with him as a person and how grateful I am that I knew him. And I hope someday somebody can say about me some of the things they said about Steve Johnson, and that someone will say, you were as kind as Steve. This man was a kind, kind man.
17: He was. Jan? He definitely was. And I came to work for Steve in January of 2006. So this would have been my 20th year with Steve. And he has been such an inspiration and such a, you said it, he's such a kind individual, and he always made time for you. I mean, even though he was running around, if I saw him in the office and I needed him for 5 minutes, and I'll give you an example, I needed him for a couple minutes. I stood in the studio not too long ago, probably a year or so ago, and that was the last time Steve put his arms around me and hugged me and said, I'm proud of you. And he just gave that to us. He was so proud of us, and he gave us so much strength and gave us so much inspiration to just be our very, very best. And we oftentimes say, you know, what would Steve do in this situation? And so Steve is such a wonderful man, and I am so grateful and lucky that I had an opportunity to have him in my life.
0: Steve Johnson will be missed. I honestly, Jan, I try to think of Broadway Media moving on. Good luck,
17: well,
0: everybody.
17: Well, it's hard because people also need to know that the sports radio that they listen to today on ESPN 700 and formerly 1280 when we were with Simmons Media Group, it wouldn't be the sports radio that you're listening to. It wouldn't be the same. Steve Johnson was the catalyst into creating the sports radio that you hear today. The sports radio that you hear today was brought to you by Steve Johnson. He knew he was a sports lover. He checked out other sports markets all the time. He knew what he wanted to hear. He knew what he wanted to do, and he knew what he wanted to give our listeners. And this is the product that he gave you. And I hope that you're happy with that, because there'll never be another Steve Johnson. Never.
0: No. But there will be ESPN 700 because of him.
17: Yes. This is the house that Steve built.
0: This is the house that Steve built. I like that a lot. All right. In addition to everybody at Broadway Media, let's talk about someone who needs some relief in their golf.
17: Let's do it.

0: 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Jan.
1: This is funny.
0: There was a funny, funny thing making its way around golf media this last week that we got to talk about. A writer for Golf Magazine, and darn it, I failed to write his name down, so I'm going to do him the disservice of not...
1: Maybe, or a service, so we don't call him out.
0: Yeah. So he hit a ball close to the hole. He's out playing with some friends, hit a ball a couple of inches from the hole on a par three. Great shot. Well done. Kick in birdie. His buddy gets up after him, hits a ball nearly as good that is tracking toward the hole, bumps into the first player's ball, knocks the first player's ball in the hole. Everybody's jumping around, celebrating, hole in one, hole in one. Nope.
1: Oh, no.
0: So what's the rule there?
1: What is the rule? Yeah.
0: We need to review this for a minute. It actually happens a lot. And so there is that balls strike each other on the green, especially when you get closer in the green, you're hitting chips. But what happens is, the ball that is hit is replaced as near as possible, as near as everybody can agree to.
1: Oh, yes.
0: Replaced to its original position.
1: Yep.
0: The ball that does the hitting and bounces wherever it bounces, it is played
1: where it lies.
0: That's just, it just wherever it goes. Yeah. And so the guy who hit the ball a couple inches from the hole and then got bumped in, thought he made a hole in one, celebrated a hole in one. No. The rules say you replace that ball back where it was.
1: He had to put it in
0: from the hole.
1: Yep. But that's how if you hit a ball onto the green and there's a ball already on there from the previous player, the ball just gets moved back to the original spot.
0: Exactly.
1: So that would be the case in any situation, even that one.
0: So that is
1: the
0: rule.
1: That's too funny. The poor guy.
0: So the poor guy, he needs some relief. Now, he made a birdie, quick in birdie. Good. Nicely done.
1: Yep.
0: It was not a hole in one.
1: No.
0: Now, this also brings to mind, you'll remember a few years ago when Louis Oosthuizen in the Masters on 16 on Sunday, he had made a hole in one on that by bouncing his ball off of a ball that was already there. It redirected his ball rolling
1: into the
0: toward
1: hole.
0: The cup, and it redirected his ball into the cup. Now, that was a hole in one.
1: That is a hole in one.
0: Because it was the ball that was bouncing off of something that was already there, not the one being struck.
1: Oh, my goodness.
0: So, there you go. That's
1: too funny. Relief. That doesn't have, you know, that's just, you don't get to hear about that very often. So, that's kind of interesting to hear.
0: No, kind of.
1: So, everybody,
0: cool
1: now you know the rule. The rule is if it touches the ball that's already there, that ball gets moved back to its original spot.
0: Mm-hmm. Yep.
1: Okay, now we know.
0: All right, let's talk about somebody on Sizz. Jackson Koivun from the Auburn University. Let's talk about this kid. He is on a Sizz in his career generally.
1: Yes.
0: Now, he currently sits at T10, -3 through three holes so far this morning. He had one of these stupid early tee times. Koivun is by far the top amateur in the country, in the world, and in college golf. He is a generational amateur player. He has developed an amateur record similar to some of the great amateurs of the past. And he already has earned a PGA Tour card.
1: When he's ready.
0: Say again?
1: Yeah, when he's ready.
0: When
1: he gets out of college. Yeah, whenever he's ready to go. But is he going to stay in college?
0: Nobody knows.
1: He's keeping it under wraps.
0: Yeah, so if he wins the NCAA championship here individually, or if Auburn wins as a team, does he view that as a cap on his college career? Or does he Does he simply want to stay in college and have the college experience, which I think is a great thing
1: for
0: young people to complete a college experience?
1: And then why not just go back to back?
0: Why not get more than one?
1: Yeah.
0: Exactly. Exactly. But it will be a very interesting decision.
1: But it has to be hard to not take the opportunity to play on tour. That's just, I mean, ultimately, isn't that what he's going for?
0: Oh, yeah. But so, he's got that in his pocket.
1: Yeah.
0: Whenever he chooses to say, okay,
1: I'm ready.
0: I am now a professional and I will now play the Pro Tour. He has already earned that through his performance in a combination of PGA Tour University and the point systems that the tour has there for top college players, and his performance in PGA Tour events. That where he gets in on a sponsor's exemption and then goes out and plays his way to a top 10
1: right.
0: as an amateur.
1: So, yeah, I mean, he has the option, but that's the whole thing. It's like everyone, I'm sure everyone listening says, you're going to go on the beat, you know, but we don't know where he's at, you know, mentally and mature wise, if he's, you know, if that's what he wants to do.
0: He sure seems to be a very mature young man.
1: Yes,
0: I guess
1: he does.
0: What you don't know is when he's considering the arc of his life, he's getting the college experience at Auburn University. What we don't know is, does he want to complete that? How much of it does he want? Does he want to go 4 years and graduate and walk with his classmates and teammates? He has not said yet.
1: Yeah.
0: It will be interesting to see what he chooses to do, but he, absolutely. And when I say on a Sizz, I don't mean today. I don't mean this tournament. I mean his entire amateur career, which might well be coming to a conclusion this week. It might, but nobody knows.
1: Yeah.
0: He has not said. There's a lot of speculation, but Jackson Koivun is a name to keep in front of you, a name that you should absolutely be watching. Again, he is in the top 10 so far. Through one round plus a few holes. So he's 18, 21. He's 21 holes in and currently T10. He's at -3 for the tournament. A lot of golf yet to be played. We'll see how it all works out. Jackson Koivun on a Sizz. Jan, the BYU Cougars, as we have noted, have already played their third round. And they come in with a score of -1, 287 for that round. It will post on Sunday. What we haven't yet talked about is their first round that they played in the just regular way with everybody else. They currently sit at T22 +8 going into the second round. And let's take a quick look at the scoring for the Cougars in their first round, led by Kihei Akina. There's a shock. Look, guys, it is what it is. Okay, look, Kihei is in the top 10 in individual rankings. He's currently ranked number 8 in the NCAA individual rankings. He is a finalist for the Haskins Trophy. The Haskins Trophy is the golf's equivalent to the Heisman Trophy. He's a Haskins Trophy finalist. That will be announced later this week. Kihei is currently, after the first round, he is at T10 with a -369. Interestingly, this round actually had a couple of hiccups in it, making back-to-back bogeys on 13 and 14.
1: Yeah.
0: And let's pause on 14. The 14th hole at Augusta is a 517-yard par 4. It's got water up the right side, then that creek cuts across the fairway, creating an angular landing area for the drive. The deeper you go with the drive, the more narrow the landing area becomes because of the angle of the creek cutting across the fairway, and then water on the right side of the green. When you get up near the green and it slopes that direction, the green is gnarly. This is a Dick Wilson design course that was renovated by Gil Hands in preparation for the NCAA coming here. And the green complexes are tough. They are so tough. This green complex on 14 is stark. It has no bunkering of any kind, but its slopes and its undulations are tough. It is so hard to get the ball close. And then when you're on the green from on a 517-yard par four, even if you get on the green, your work is not done. This is such a difficult hole. And so making a five on it did not lose much to the field because everybody's struggling on 14. But it was one of his bogeys on the day. So yeah. It was five birdies against two bogeys for a minus 369. Simon Kwan was second for the Cougars yesterday. He shot an even par 72. A little color and shape on his scorecard, four birdies, four bogeys.
1: Yeah.
0: Simon Kwan, even par. Both Simon and Kihei played solid, played well. After that, it gets a little
1: dicey.
0: Tougher.
1: Yeah, a little dicey. There.
0: Yeah, yeah. Parker Bunn, he came in with a plus 577, and Peter Kim, plus 678. Both of those scores had to count.
1: Yep.
0: And
1: we didn't have to count the plus seven from Tyson.
0: And Tyson Shelley with a plus 779. That score did not count. No. Yeah. So that's where the Cougars stand after
1: much golf left to play.
0: The round one, T22. And we are joined now by Bruce Brockbank, the great Bruce Brockbank, the coach of the Brigham Young University Cougars. Coach, we just reviewed the Cougars' opening round performance. First of all, thank you for joining us. We appreciate you getting up early and coming out. The Cougars don't tee off until shortly before 12 and after 12 are your tee times. So we appreciate you being here with us today, Coach.
2: No problem. Thanks for having me, Paul.
0: Absolutely. Coach, how are you feeling about where the Cougars stand, what you're doing after round one?
2: Well, after round one, we just didn't have a very good day, you know, yesterday. And a lot of different things took place, just made a bunch of bogeys. And it was one of those days where we're hoping we can turn it around real quick and have a much better day. A couple of the guys played well, and you probably discussed that.
0: Yeah, we did. Kihei and Simon.
2: Kihei had a great day, and Simon just kind of hung in there. He was struggling a little bit. Everybody got off to a slow start, and then we just kind of where we thought we would turn it around on that front nine, which would have been our back nine, and we just kept hitting poor shots and not able to get up and down, and that's what the round looked like for the Cougars.
0: You had a really tight turnaround from your round three that was played Thursday afternoon late as Kihei was finishing. It was getting dark, and a really quick turnaround to early tee times on Friday morning. That can be hard. You've done it before, of course, but did that contribute in any way?
2: It sure seemed like it. You know, we maybe we weren't prepared for that. You know, that's where our seed was. So we knew we had an early tee time after our third round, which the kids played exceptionally good. And so we did look a little sluggish, maybe a touch tired. And the coaches were rallying the troops, trying to figure out, you know, how to get going. And you know, that's something that we gotta work on and maybe be a little, a lot better at, because that, you know, it definitely had an effect on our team, unfortunately.
0: Let's talk about your round three that was played Thursday afternoon and evening. You and I have talked a lot. And we talked earlier in the show about what a difficult lift this is, how just unusual it is. And yet you cracked the code last year, you broke through last year, and this year was even better. Let's talk about your third round that was played Thursday afternoon.
2: Well, it was, like I've mentioned, Paul, we've embraced it. You know, the kids that had Simon and Peter and Tyson that were on that team last year, when we kind of broke through, because the history or our past hadn't been very strong on that Thursday afternoon, and finally kind of broke through. And as you mentioned, the guys had just done a better job. We've talked about it, you know, grateful for the opportunity to be able to come and do that, that the NCAA would provide that opportunity. And we've just embraced it all year long, looking forward to it. You know, there'll be things as, that come along that we'll even get better at to prepare for that as long as we have to do it. And, you know, I was just really excited. And I think part of the challenge yesterday was just, you know, we get amped up, we talk about it, and the kids came in, they performed, and then boom, you got to grab something to eat and go to sleep and come back and do it again. And I think it was, I don't know if it's an emotional letdown or just tired. It's a great question because, you know, we've got to figure out how to handle it because, you know, if you can go out and do what we did on that day, which you've mentioned it, Paul, and you've done a great job. There's so many different variables. And even after this was our fifth or sixth time, I'm standing out there after three holes and I'm thinking, how in the world are we going to coach these kids? Because if they feel anything like I do as a coach out here, just like being on your own island and trying to play golf when the rough's up, the greens are bumpy, all the different variables, it's just hard to do.
0: Yeah.
2: Now, those conditions, what I just mentioned, that's just being on an island, not knowing what to do. This golf course is in fabulous shape.
0: Yes, it is.
2: So, again, it's one of those things. We just have to train, be a little bit sharper. And in this case, you know, how we came out the next, you know, we're golfers. We should get up and get going. And that's, you know, that's what Kihei did. That's what Simon did. And you expected the other three guys to do that. And for whatever reason, it was, they could never get the ball rolling. And just little up and downs here. And then a couple of missed shots, double bogeys, and boom, there's your 77, 78, 79.
0: Yeah, it happens pretty quickly. You know, it's kind of interesting. Kihei and Parker Bunn were the ones who, this was their first experience. When Kihei came off Thursday night the other day, and he had just laid down a good score. He was minus 171 on Thursday. He came off kind of chuckling and says, wow, that was weird. And yet he goes, yeah, I was prepared for it. I mean, they told me what it was, but it was weird. And it's one of those things, you know, Bobby Jones famously said, there's golf and tournament golf, and the two have nothing to do with each other. This sets apart even from regular tournament golf. It is a singular experience.
2: It really is. And exactly how to handle it and become better at it. We just, you know, we try to continue to embrace it.
0: I love your use of the word embrace. I like that.
2: Well, it's one of those things. Until the format changes, that's what we'll be doing, and we expect to be here. Our guys are, you know, I think we've been here for the last 5 years, and so I heard some other coaches talking about it. You know, we need to make some adjustments to this championship because BYU is not, they're not going away.
0: Okay, that is interesting. I was talking with an NCAA official about the format stuff the other day, and he made that point too. He said, look, the context of this is BYU is really good. Mm-hmm. They're going to be here for a long time.
2: Well, that we're hoping, right? It's very competitive out there. There's a lot of great programs. You got to play great golf to get here. And so, you know, that's the expectation. And I know Coach Miller, that's what he wants. And he'll continue to have that. And we've just got to be able to, we got to be just a little bit tougher mentally. Yeah. And we've got, you know, maybe the grind's got to be a little tougher. Maybe it's we make it a little too easy on our guys. I'm not particularly sure, but even as I phase out and try new things, I'm definitely going to be working on ways to maybe, if I'm invited, to assist and you know, just try to help these kids get where they want to go because you know, our team's not happy. They're very disappointed. However, the beauty of it is we got one more day. We got to come out and play a great round and we'll see how we handle it.
0: There's a couple things I want to dive into what you just said there. Let's start with this. What do you think you need today?
2: We got to shoot under par.
0: Okay.
2: I think we've got to shoot under par. And then, you know, obviously it's fun to be able to post that, third round score.
0: You've got a 287 sitting in your pocket.
2: Yeah. And so it'll be one of those days. The golf course is fabulous.
0: It's just
2: everything about it is great. You just got to be able to hit shots. And if you can hit shots, you'll find a way to, and then get a few up and down when you miss, because you'll miss. But it's such a great test. And I can't tell you how, you know, you just kind of wondered what would it hold up. And It's fabulous, and you'll find that the best team will win this week.
0: Oh yeah, there's no doubt. The nature of this format identifies the best team,
2: right?
0: Clearly. Let's talk about this being your last stage. My goodness, it could not be better written in Hollywood. And in this context especially, it is so stupid hard to get here. Getting out of regionals is so hard. We had Garrett Clegg on the show earlier today. University of Utah is a strong team, a good program. They were sixth place at the regionals. They get to stay home.
2: That's unfortunate. They're one of those teams that need to be here because they are really good. He's done a great job, and so the one thing about it, when you finish sixth, that next year you just grind away.
1: Yep.
2: And we've been there all too many times, yeah. And so that's it's a big uphill climb every year to get your team here.
0: So your team got you here, Coach. What does it mean to you that you got to the national finals for your last event so that you get to exit from this stage?
2: Right. It's I'm so excited for the guys, right? And they've earned this, they've worked hard, and you saw the end of last year, right?
0: Yeah,
2: where we were just short of making being potential to make match play, and you saw the emotion, and it's been written on a couple of the kids' faces all year long, and so they want that and still want it, and we're going to have to figure our way around a pretty mediocre round yesterday to get there, and so it'll be exciting to see what happens today. For me, it's great to be able to be here. To be at the national finals is where we all shoot to be, and couldn't be more happy with this group of kids and to have that chance to walk these fairways and ride off in the sunset.
0: Other coaches, NCAA officials, you know nearly everyone here. They all stopping you along the way saying congratulations.
2: For sure. Yeah. It's been a great ride. So many good people and the players. It's so good.
0: Can we talk about Coach Todd Miller for a minute?
2: Absolutely.
0: He has a remarkable ability to take advantage of the rules in the NCAA that let the coaches be out there talking players through their shots in a caddy-like way, but it's more than that. Watching Coach Miller work with the players and figuring out and executing their shots is really a stirring thing. Never was it better than what Coach Miller did with Simon Kwan's putt on 18 on the Thursday round. It was a putt, folks, that nobody had any business making. And somehow Miller figured out the line, and watching him go through all that and find the spots, and then watching Simon execute it to make a putt over a ridge, down a slope, into a bowl, breaking fast. It was just everything. Right center cup, perfect putt. Miller's incredible.
2: Yes, he is. He's great with the kids. He's prepared well. You know, when we had a chance to hire him as our assistant coach and now director of golf, he's just got so many great characteristics, and you want your kids to be around him. And then he's also, he's really good on the golf course.
0: Yeah.
2: Right. He understands those. He reads the greens really well. He's got a great short game, got a great feel for the game. And so, him standing out in the fairway, he's just going to be able to help, the player. And then there's sometimes too, where the kids will just say, "Hey coach, I got this." Step aside. Most of the time they don't, because the information that he gives them is very helpful, and it helps
1: makes
2: them with their game and their score at the end of the round.
0: If Miller ever wanted to give me some advice, I would not say step aside. I would get out a notebook.
2: Yes.
0: I would take notes.
2: I would agree. He does a great job.
1: Well, coach, it means he's doing something really well when the kids know enough to say step aside, and he does.
0: Yeah, that is so cool, coach. What are you going to be doing the rest of the weekend here? And tell us what you guys do on Sunday. You've got your round this afternoon. And as you noted, you need a red number straight up. That's where it is.
2: Going to have a great round. And then when we get done, we're going to go eat some pizza and pasta and invite the parents that are here and just enjoy the evening. And then tomorrow we'll get up and go to church in the morning and just kind of, Coach Miller's got a couple of little activities for him, and we'll just kind of, I'm sure we'll be checking those phones.
0: We'll definitely make sure you put it on mute when you're in charge, try to enjoy that part as well. Okay, very good. All right, Coach Bruce Brockbank, cannot tell you how I think important it is and how wonderful it is that you and the Cougars are here every year, all the time, but this year in particular. 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Very grateful for
2: my pleasure.
1: Thank you so much.
2: Paul and Jan.
1: Thanks, Coach.
0: All right. Thank you. That is the great Bruce Brockbank. We got to take a break, Jan, and we come back on the other side. 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
1: Yeah. Utah Golf Radio. Coming to you live today from La Costa Resort in Carlsbad, California, where we are here for the NCAA National Championship. Brigham Young University currently sits T22 going into the second round. Kihei Akina, T10 individually. The Cougs need a good day today to be put themselves into position to make the cut the come Sunday as Sunday evening. We are coming to you in partnership with Utah's leading golf organizations, the Utah Golf Association, the Utah Section, PGA, Fairways Media, the Utah Golf Foundation, the Utah Golf Course Superintendents Association, the Utah Junior Golf Association, and First Tee Utah. Paul and Jan with you today, and this second hour of the show is presented by College Coaches Connection. 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We are joined now by Bailey Clayton from Black Desert, part of the Bank of Utah championship team. We need to talk about volunteers. Bailey Clayton, good morning. Welcome to the show.
2: Hello, how are you?
1: So good. Bailey, how are you doing today?
2: Oh, I'm just fantastic. So happy to be here.
1: Good. Bailey, you are the volunteer sheriff for the Bank of Utah championship. That's what it says on your business card, right? Volunteer sheriff.
2: Yeah, one of many hats that I wear during the tournament.
1: But look, to put on a PGA Tour event, and we all know this generally, it takes a lot of volunteers. You know it specifically. We were talking the other day, and you were giving me some really impressive numbers. Can you go through those with what the scale of the volunteer operation is at the Bank of Utah Championship?
2: Yeah, absolutely. I mean, volunteers are the heart of not just our tournament, but everything that we do with Black Desert and the Bank of Utah Championship. So in total, we have around 950 community members that support this event. And we have a plethora of committees that they take part in, from fan experience to hospitality and ticketing to on-course competition support. So there's really an experience for everyone on course, and there's so many exciting things coming our way this year, especially with us entering our third year of the PGA Tour event. So
1: 950. Bailey, I've been in towns smaller than that. That's a whole bunch of people to keep track of and to keep organized and coordinated for their schedules. That sounds to me just like work.
2: Oh, it's worth it, though. Are you kidding me? We focus on building year-round relationships with our volunteers, so it doesn't feel like work at all. It's just a bunch of people coming together who love to volunteer. They don't have to have intense golf knowledge. We provide training for everyone. We have events throughout the year, appreciation parties, volunteer course play days for our volunteers. So they're really honestly what makes my world go round, and they make me look good, and I'm forever thankful to them for that.
3: And Bailey, you have several volunteers who have been here since the first tour event.
2: Yes, we have. They keep coming back, and that's what I tell everyone. That's what they tell everyone. It's so hard to explain the feeling that you get volunteering for a PGA Tour event, that we tell everyone to come out and do it once, and you'll be in it for life. It's just one of those things that you hold on to so dearly and so closely, and you look forward to every year.
3: And you can almost see it in their faces. They're so happy to be there. They're so helpful, and they're just thrilled that they're part of something big.
2: They are. They're just people that want to give back to the community. Mm-hmm. They want to be involved in things that are happening in Southern Utah. So it's really amazing to see them come together and continue to support this event.
1: What are some of the jobs that people have to choose from?
2: So, like I mentioned earlier, we have so many committees that our volunteers are able to be part of. We have things like fan experience, where we have guest services ambassadors that really focus on the experience for the spectators. And hospitality kind of ties into that, where we have people working in the venues, making sure everyone has what they need. We have volunteer services specifically, where if you don't want to be on course or you don't really want to be

0: right there in the action, you can focus on what the volunteers need. You can focus on shuttling them out to their positions on course. You can focus on uniform distribution and making sure that everyone is prepared as we head into tournament week. And then, of course, there's those golf-centric committees where you're inside the ropes, you're actually face-to-face with the action, watching the players come through each hole, where we have marshals who help with security and, you know, the quiet signs and making sure that everyone's acting accordingly. But we also have competition support spotters that work with the PGA Tour shot link contacts. We've got walking scorers and standard bearers that walk with a specific group. So there really is something for everyone. It's awesome.
1: I think the best gig is probably transportation, because some of them get to drive the players.
0: They do. Yeah, that's actually that's, one of our committees that fill up super quickly every year.
1: Really quickly.
0: And it's
1: super
0: one of their
1: fun.
0: Favorite things.
1: Yep, so much fun.
2: You still have spots available, right?
0: We do, yes. We have our registration live all the way through September 1st, or when we fill up, whichever comes first. But we are still looking for a few volunteers to come and help us out. Registration is all online, so that's available at our bankofutahchampionship.com/volunteer website.
2: Plus, folks, there is a very clear button upper right-hand corner of the landing page for bankofutahchampionship.com. Pretty self-explanatory. Let's say somebody goes in and clicks the button. Walk us through what they can expect from there.
0: Yeah, so when you get to our website, the first thing you're going to want to do is look through all the information for package pricing, what's included in that package, and then we have our committee descriptions as well, so you know exactly what you're getting into before you even hit the registration button. Once you log in, it'll ask you to create PGA Tour volunteer credentials that you'll use year after year, event after event. It'll ask for your contact information. It'll ask for your uniform merchandise sizing. And then a couple of additional questions like protein or vegetarian meals. Are you able to work on the Monday and in the event of a playoff? So we kind of really lay it out step by step for everyone. So again, there's no confusion. They know exactly what they're getting into. And then they sign a volunteer waiver. And then they kind of just sit back and relax, and we do the rest of the work for them. We give them their schedules based on their availability. We provide them their training schedule as well before the event. And then we have committee chairmen actually that are in charge of each committee, where they can build that relationship. They'll get all their information from them between now and the event. So we really try and make it as seamless as possible, as easy as possible for our volunteers.
2: Bailey, I'm a big swag fan. Tell us about the swag that comes with this.
0: Yeah, so with our registration, volunteers get a polo, a jacket, and a hat or visor, all championship branded. We also provide some little swag items that change year to year. We like to keep things fresh so that way our volunteers keep coming back. And they get something new and exciting. They get a lanyard and a pin. They get their credential access for the week, which actually acts as their grounds pass. So if they want to come out and watch the tournament on a day that they're not working, their credential will give them access to that as well. They get an appreciation party. They get meals for every shift that they work. They get parking on site. And then we've actually added two really awesome benefits this year that I am so excited to share. We are offering family and friends tickets to our volunteers as well for Thursday or Friday of their choosing. And then volunteers actually get the opportunity to play Black Desert.
1: Yeah, I heard you say
0: rate.
1: That. Heard you say that. That's amazing.
0: Yeah, Black Desert has been amazing in partnering with us to make this happen for our volunteers. We do about 2 course play days a year after the conclusion of the event, where volunteers first come, first serve will sign up. They get a shotgun start for their day of their choosing, and it gives over 200 volunteers the opportunity to play the course in the off season. So we're super thankful that we've been able to bring this to life. And the volunteers that have taken part of it this past year have absolutely loved it, said that it's one of the best perks that they could have even imagined for a volunteer.
2: Yeah, I've heard it's a good course.
1: Yes. It's a nice course, I hear. Yeah. Paul and I have heard that.
0: Yeah, the scenery, it just can't be beat. And it's awesome knowing that you get to play exactly where the pros play.
2: Yeah, exactly. All right, Bailey Clayton, thank you so much for joining us. Tell us again, give us the URL, where people need to go, what they need to do to be a part of this.
0: Yeah, bankofutahchampionship.com/volunteers. We've got it open until September 1st, so we'd love to see as many people as we can out there.
2: bankofutahchampionship.com/volunteer. Got to do it, folks. You will have a good time. Thank you so much, Bailey, for joining us.
0: Of course. Thanks for having me.
2: All right. Thank you. Okay. Jan.
1: Yes.
2: Yeah, we got to be working that week, darn it. I'd like to go volunteer at this thing.
1: I know. I wonder if we can get like a side volunteer. Or like if we can be a volunteers plus one.
2: I'm afraid I might be getting into the little Michael Keaton territory here. I'm thinking, I need to clone myself.
1: I know. Let's do it.
2: but look, folks. I really encourage you to check this out and to do it. This is such a cool gig. This is such a great event. And these are PGA Tour players. Okay. These are the best players on the planet. And you cannot believe what they can do with a golf ball. You got to see it up close. TV is great, but you got to see it in person. This is a great way to do it. bankofutahchampionship.com/volunteer. All right. Jan, what's next?
1: Paul, you know what's next.
2: I do. It's the What's Next segment brought to us by our friends at the Utah Golf Association. Stick around on the other side. We're going to tell you what's coming up next in Utah golf. 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
14: What's next?
15: What's next?
14: And I'm saying, what's next?
15: What's next?
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15: What's next?
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16: When I ask what's next, it means I'm ready to move on to other things. 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
2: Yeah. Utah Golf Radio putting a bow on the show. Coming to you live today from La Costa Resort here for the National Championships, the NCAA National Finals. Jan back in the studio holding down the fort at the mothership, Broadway Media, ESPN 700. Jan, what's next is the rest of the NCAA championships. Isn't that the big deal going on right now?
1: Oh, I kind of envy you this afternoon. You're going to have a good time.
2: Well, I am going to go watch the Cougars. No doubt about that.
1: Will you please will them to greatness?
2: No kidding, right?
1: Yes, will them to the next round.
2: We really need that. Yep. We need that.
1: Need so red numbers. Even though BYU were thinking red, we need red numbers.
2: red number. Need to have a red number. Need to be under par today. Yep. They've got an under par number in their pocket that we'll post on Sunday. They shot -1 287 as a team on the Thursday played round three that is scheduled for Sunday. They've already got that done. They need another really good showing today in order to make sure that they move on after the 54-hole cut. Plus, this team, their objective is to make it into match play.
1: Yeah.
2: And once you get into match play,
1: all bets are off.
2: It is the Wild West.
1: Yeah, all bets Everything, are off.
2: Yeah, and I believe that there's never been a number one seed win the match play on the men's side. It's happened on the women's side, but I don't think it's happened on the men's side.
1: Oh,
2: and so you get into match play, anything can happen, and it does. And
1: well, when you look at the individual leaderboard, you can kind of see that, because you see, you know, most of the players, there's maybe one or two players in a top 10 position, player position ranking, and then look at the rest of them. 64, yeah. 70, 90. I mean, it's interesting. I mean, anything can happen.
2: Number two ranked Ben James of Virginia is out on the course, one of the early tee times this morning. He is 2 under through 4 holes on his round so far this morning. That moves him into a tie for first.
1: Mm-hmm.
2: But the guys he's tied with are ranked number 66, number 54, number six. Yeah, and so exactly what you're saying
1: anything can happen.
2: And when you get into match play, you see even more of that.
1: Yep.
2: So
1: interesting
2: stuff. The Utah Golf Association Mid-Am Championship coming up this week. They'll be playing that at Valley View. That's one of the things coming up next. You heard us talk earlier about volunteering at the Bank of Utah Championship. Go to bankofutahchampionship.com/volunteer or hit the volunteer button in the upper right-hand corner of their homepage. That is open now and ready to go. If you want Bank of Utah tickets, Bank of Utah Championship tickets, those go on sale June 2nd, right around the corner. Next Tuesday, is it?
1: Yep, Tuesday.
2: Okay, Tuesday next. Tickets open up for the Bank of Utah Championship. And so that is coming up next in Utah Golf. 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
1: Let's just
2: say
1: that.
2: Some good stuff. What's coming up for, what have you got coming up next in Girls Go Golfing, Jan?
1: We have our monthly meet and golf. We are going to be at Davis Park this next week.
2: Oh, have you got spots available?
1: I think we've got only a couple spots available. So everybody jumped in. You can jump in by going on to Facebook, Girls Go Golfing, and go to the events page.
2: I like it. Make sure you do that. All right. Thank you so much for being with us today. We need to put a bow on the show. We appreciate you all being here. This is Paul Pugmire saying, don't jab it like Jan.
1: Jan Brownstein says, chug it. Don't pug it.
2: Always good advice. Please replace your divots, fix your ball marks, and for Andy Curtis, don't spit sunflower seeds on the green.
1: Stop it.
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25: The Western Conference Finals shifts back to OKC. I'm Chris Smith. The Thunder host the Spurs in a crucial Game 7. And ESPN's Tim McMahon says the key for the Spurs' success was the fire lit under Victor Wembanyama as he watched SGA get the MVP trophy prior to Game 1.
26: Wemby sits there on the bench and he's seething because he says, I'm the best player in the world. That should be my trophy. This series is his opportunity to prove that. He came out and had 41-24. In a double overtime win that night. The other two games in the series, he's you know, had big time performances. He's got to have another one of those. If Wemby has another one of those, then the Spurs are probably skipping the line and heading straight to the finals.
25: Heard on ESPN Radio's Amber and Ian. The Spurs last appeared in the NBA Finals in 2014 when they won their fifth championship. Coverage of the winner-take-all Game 7 begins 7:30 p.m. Eastern with tip-off at 8 East on ESPN Radio and the ESPN app. And the chase for Lord Stanley is on as the Hurricanes will host the Golden Knights in Game 1 on Tuesday on ABC. It will be the first playoff series between the franchises all time, but Vegas won both matchups in the regular season against Carolina. Meanwhile, Liverpool fired manager Arne Slot after his second season in charge and a year after leading the team to the Premier League title. Fenway Sports Group, the club's American ownership, said it made a difficult decision after Liverpool finished fifth in their title defense. And the Big 12 becomes the first Power Four conference to have each of its members sign participation agreements with the College Sports Commission, which the agency was formed last year to police NIL payments.
0: Hey, it's Evan Cohen. Coming up Monday, we'll continue to react to the NBA playoffs and look ahead to the finals, and I'll tell you if the Knicks can finish the job. It's Unsportsmanlike, 6 a.m. Eastern, right here on ESPN Radio, ESPN2, and ESPNU.

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4: I'm Sean Ryder. It's winner-take-all Game 7 of the NBA's West Finals tonight at Oklahoma City. The reigning champs, the Thunder, battling the Spurs. Oklahoma City guard Alex Caruso on his team's experience.
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4: 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Winner meeting up with the Knicks. 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And Paris Saint-Germain has just tied Arsenal at 1 in the 65th minute on a penalty kick. In tennis, four-time Grand Slam champ Naomi Osaka has advanced to the fourth round of the French Open to face top-seeded Marina Sabalenka. Baseball, White Sox first baseman Munetaka Murakami placed on the 10-day injury list with a strained hamstring, and slugger tied with Houston's Jordan Alvarez for the second most homers in the majors with 20, two behind the Phillies' Kyle Schwarber. Baseball today on ESPN Radio, Twins versus the Pirates. Coverage starts at 3:30 Eastern. Minnesota looking to snap a three-game slide. Golf, round three of the Charles Schwab. Michael Brennan, the leader at 10-under.
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1: You bring in James Harden, who's good on a calculator and not with culture? 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
5: This is SportsCenter. John Ryder, we have a decisive Game 7 of the NBA's West Finals tonight in Oklahoma City. The Thunder taking on the Spurs. ESPN NBA reporter Tim McMahon on what needs to happen for the reigning champs, Oklahoma City, to win, advance to the NBA Finals.
6: They have to have an elite screening game. They have to get stops, hopefully create some turnovers, be able to play in pace, you know, get out in transition, or at least get into their actions early. You know, they have, and look, he didn't have a great shooting game in Game 5, but he had 32 points. He got to the line 17 times. We understand when Shea's got things going, get him to the line is a big part of his game.
5: And you can listen to Game 7 of the West Finals right here on ESPN Radio and the app. Coverage starts at 7:30 p.m. Eastern. The Thunder will be without star swingman Jalen Williams for this game with that lingering hamstring injury. The Vikings have hired Nolan Teasley as their new general manager. He spent the past 13 seasons with the Seahawks organization, including the last three as an assistant GM. In soccer, in the Champions League final, Paris Saint-Germain and Arsenal were tied at the end of extra time. They went to a shootout. It's being decided on penalties for the first time in 10 years. In tennis, defending French Open champ Coco Gauff is defeated in three sets in her third-round match. 28-seeded Anastasia Potapova. One game in baseball right now. White Sox going for a fourth straight win. Lead the Tigers 2-1 in the third inning in Chicago.
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1: Hello and welcome to the Hoop Collective Podcast. We talk about the NBA, which we're doing just after midnight on Friday morning. Joining me from New York City, where he was covering the blow-by-blow of the lottery reform today, and I'm sure loving every minute of it, Tim Bontemps.
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2: I don't know if it was his debut, but he was on the Zoom, and he did

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4: This is SportsCenter. I'm John Ryder. It's winner take all game 7 of the NBA's West Finals tonight in Oklahoma City with the reigning champions, the Thunder, battling the Spurs. Oklahoma City guard Alex Caruso on their experience.
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4: 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Vikings have hired Nolan Teasley as their new general manager. He spent the past 13 seasons in the Seahawks organization, including the last 3 as Seattle's assistant GM. To soccer, and Paris Saint-Germain wins the Champions League final, defeating Arsenal in a shootout. In tennis, defending French Open champ Coco Gauff is defeated in 3 sets in her third-round match to 28-seeded Anastasia Potapova. Baseball scoreboard, 1 game going on right now, plenty of 4 p.m. Eastern starts. The White Sox going for their 4th straight win, beat the White Sox 2-1 in the 7th in Chicago. White Sox slugger Munetaka Murakami will be out 4 to 6 weeks with a strained hamstring. Missed 20 home runs this season, bad for 2nd in the majors. 1 final from the WNBA, the Tempo take down the Storm, 93-72.
6: Hey, it's Michelle Smallman, and coming up Monday, while we rightfully praise Jalen Brunson for getting the Knicks in the finals, I'll tell you the other players on the Knicks who deserve just as much love. It's on Sportsmanlike, 6 a.m. Eastern, right here on ESPN Radio, ESPN2, and ESPNU.

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3: Number eight, it's the Indiana Hoosiers. Now, Indiana football, when they win the national championship last year, you're probably thinking, well, you know, they can't do it again, right? Well, that's what people thought 2 years ago, and they did it again and got better. I want you to think about this, okay? The reason why Indiana won the national championship last year, part of the reason why they ran the table at 16-0 is that their defensive line was dominant throughout most of last season. And arguably the best piece of that line decided to come back. That's Tyreek Tucker, who is a consensus third-team All-American and the biggest returning piece to this front seven for the Hoosiers. A lot of people think he's a top-five interior defender. He had 7 sacks last year. That was the most among Power 4 interior defenders. Did have to play a couple more games. But when you think about having 7 sacks from the interior, that's pretty impressive. From a defensive tackle in the Big Ten, you also bring back Mario Landino, who broke out in the playoffs and probably played the best football of his career in the final few games of that championship run. Coach Kurt Cignetti also went out, knowing that they have more resources to support their portal additions. They get 4 pieces to kind of surround that core. They go and get Toby Asumwami from Kansas State. He's got several years of starting Power 4 experience as well. You got Chidi Obi-Azor from Kansas State as well. They came as kind of a package deal, which was interesting with how Cignetti's recruited in the past. He usually kind of looks at individuals, take 2 from one place. That says an awful lot. You go and get Joshua Burnham from Notre Dame, and you go get an interior piece from Tulsa as well. And you see the spring game. And granted, how much can you really take from the spring game? Well, a little bit. The defensive front had 5 sacks. And if you listen to Tyreek Tucker and what he said after the game, he said, we're in the same boat as we've always been, if not better in some spots. So the anchor of a national championship defensive line in a proven system under a coach that has never finished lower than double-digit wins since he started at James Madison, I think that's a pretty good starting point for the Indiana Hoosiers. That's why they're in at number 8. At number 7, and I debated having this one a little bit higher. I will admit, I wanted this one to be just a touch higher. I just couldn't. I am putting Oklahoma in at number 7 right now. And I want to kind of propose a bit of a toast to one of the most overlooked defensive linemen maybe in the country, and that's David Stone. Because if you look at David Stone as an interior defender, man, he could take over the game. He was one of the top prospects in the recruiting class of 24. Went in the transfer portal for a minute, spent a few days looking around, then withdrew, recommitted to Oklahoma. And he had plenty of options, but he clearly believes in what Brent Venables is building and how he's going to be featured in this defensive front. You take Stone on the interior paired with the returning edge presence that is Taylor Wine, who had 7 sacks in 2025. He's clearly their best pass rusher. That's a really legitimate 1-2 combination that most programs in the top 10 do not have at both spots, right? Danny Okoye, he also won another edge job opposite Wine in the spring. Now, Okoye, based on what people are saying, he's in his 3rd year with the program. A lot of coaches have described his practice throughout spring as spectacular. And he's approaching this season what many have called a team that, you know, some urgency along the front. And that's probably the right word, who got to see R. Mason Thomas get drafted and play for him two straight years. And now it's his chance. Now it's his opportunity. You go and add a couple pieces from Georgia State and UTSA, and you have some legitimate depth. Plus, you have Jaden Jackson, who returns on the interior as well. Now, here's kind of the under-the-radar discussed truth about Oklahoma under Brent Venables at defensive line. The Sooners have gotten more out of this position than pretty much any other program when it comes to their recruiting rankings. I mean, if you look at their recruiting rankings, man, they've been rock solid along the front. Year after year, Venables finds something at this position that maybe is a little bit under the radar. Well, that wasn't the case with David Stone. Everybody wanted him. They have him. And when Stone puts it all together, and I fully anticipate that he will this year, this Oklahoma defensive front could easily blossom into a top five unit. But however, in the preseason, I have them in at number seven. At number six, it's the Michigan Wolverines. Now, new head coach Kyle Whittingham, he walks into Ann Arbor and found six of his best defensive linemen that were already going to the NFL, right? I mean, between Payne and Benny and Moore and all these great players. I mean, all those guys gone, which is a tough thing to walk into. Well, he went and got a guy that he's very familiar with in John Henry Daly. And Daly transfers over from Utah after being a first-team All-American. 11.5 sacks last year. That's the most in the Big 12. A guy that won on nearly a quarter of his pass rush reps. That was one of the most productive in the entire Power Four as well. And his defensive coordinator, Jay Hill, who was at BYU and got to watch him closely. Well, now those two working together, it's going to be pretty awesome. And I know there's not necessarily continuity between a guy that coached at BYU and a guy that coached at Utah, but and played at Utah, but there's a reason why Jay Hill is there. He does a terrific job. Now, the interior situation at Michigan, I think there's more there than people are probably giving it credit for. If you listen to what Jay Hill even said about his own personnel, said there's probably two of the better defensive tackles in college football right now that sit right there guarding the interior of our defense. You know, Etta is 6'3", 295, and has quietly developed into a high-level caliber player from the interior. And Trey Pierce, he was a guy that was in a bit of a rotational role last year, but now he has a chance to really blossom with additional reps and some really quality pieces that will be around him. They also had a few others that transferred along with Whittingham from Utah that add some size and they add some experience to the rotation. Now, there is one red flag that you need to be aware of, and that's that Daly is recovering from an injury. He got hurt at Utah, was a little limited in the spring, but he's expected to be fully healthy for fall camp. And if he is, this is a top five potential defensive line. But if John Henry Daly isn't necessarily what he was last year, and the edge depth behind him maybe is a little bit unproven, there's a bit of uncertainty. And that is the only thing that is keeping Michigan from climbing higher right now. Plus, you just watch Michigan along the defensive front. You think about what Kyle Whittingham has been in his tenure as the head coach of Utah. You just know Michigan's going to be really good in the trenches, especially along the defensive line, which is why they are in right now at number six. At number five, it's the Ole Miss Rebels. Now, people will look back at Ole Miss's time being coached by Lane Kiffin, and they'll think about offense and points scored and excitement. That's not what I'll think, though. I'll think about a group that early in Lane Kiffin's tenure was all offense. They wanted to win those shootouts. And then he hired Pete Golding, and all of a sudden, they found a way to win on both sides of the ball. Now, they only, at times, were elite on defense when they had the personnel. But, man, they were pretty dang good in certain spots last year. Yes, they lacked a little depth across the board. Yes, their secondary was a touch vulnerable at times. But the reason why the Ole Miss Rebels made a run, people will remember the greatness and the elite play of their quarterback, Trinidad Chambliss. What I'll remember is that that defensive line was remarkably underrated. And when Lane Kiffin left for LSU, you didn't see a lot of defenders that were really, really dominant. You didn't see a lot go with them. Why? Because they all bought into what Pete Golding was selling. What remained was Will Eccles, which is a tremendous starting point, and Suntarian Perkins. Both stayed in Oxford to play for their coach in Pete Golding, and both addressed the media this spring saying, hey, they're here, and they want to win a national championship. And let me tell you what these two guys are. Eccles is one of the best interior defenders I saw all of last year. He led all Power Four defensive tackles with 26 pressures in 2025, which is pretty dang impressive. But he also batted six passes, which is really impressive, especially if those passes get tipped. They can oftentimes end up in the arms of one of his defensive teammates. He was one of the best recruits from a couple years ago, and that was as a sophomore. You also have Suntarian Perkins, who's maybe slightly undersized at 6'2", 220 pounds, but doesn't play that way. Guy's got 16 sacks over the last 2 years, and most of his time last year was spent off the ball. I envision him playing a little bit more as a traditional edge defender. He's one of the fastest guys on the team. So if you look at his stops since 2024, he's made a lot of plays at or behind the line of scrimmage. He also made a critical play against Gunnar Stockton in the Sugar Bowl that sent Ole Miss right there to the quarterfinal game. I mean, this is a guy that has made a lot of plays over the course of his career. He's now entering in his senior season. And Pete Golding, who has spent a lot of time at Alabama, building one of the more consistent defensive line pipelines in a long time, goes to Oxford. He's done the exact same thing. Now he's calling the shots. I mean, this is the same guy that coached a Quinnen Williams, that coached a Christian Barmore, that coached a Byron Young. Like, this is a guy that was really, really well entrenched in the front seven defensively. And if you look at how those guys played last year, they played at a remarkably high level. However, they did not have the depth. Oftentimes, this Ole Miss defensive line was subjected to playing 60 or 70 snaps a game. That won't be the case this year. They have better depth. They have excellent coaching. And now they won't be as concerned about taking Will Eccles off the field once he eclipses the 40, 45, 50 play mark. He was playing, in some cases, 70 snaps a game last year. So you're going to get a better, more consistent Will Eccles this season. And that is a scary thing for everybody in the SEC, which is why Ole Miss, with the improved depth, we know their start line talent is great, but the improved depth is what lands them in the top five for now.
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14: I'm Sean Ryder. A trip to the NBA Finals is on the line tonight at Oklahoma City with the Thunder taking on the Spurs in Game 7 of the West Finals. And Oklahoma City will be without star wing Jalen Williams out with a hamstring injury. With more on this decision, ESPN NBA reporter Tim McMahon.
15: The hamstring is not healthy. He wasn't anywhere close to being himself. They were outscored by 18 points in the 10 minutes with him on the floor. He had no burst. He had no rhythm, and really he had no business being on the floor, especially with this caliber of competition, with the stakes this high. They huddled up, and the determination was made that there was too much risk and no real upside to have Jalen Williams on the floor for Game 7 tonight.
14: And Game 7 of the West Finals between the Thunder and Spurs is on ESPN Radio and the app. Coverage starts at 7:30 Eastern. Some NFL news. The Vikings have hired a new general manager. It's Nolan Teasley, who spent the past three seasons as the Seahawks' assistant GM. Paris Saint-Germain wins the Champions League final over Arsenal in a shootout in Budapest. To baseball now, and a wild one in Pittsburgh. The Twins and Pirates are tied at 7 in the fourth. O'Neill Cruz, a three-run homer, is 13th for Pittsburgh. Minnesota with a five-run fourth. Cody Clemens has three hits and is knocked in two. Padres have a 3-1 lead on the Nationals in the sixth. Xander Bogaerts and Manny Machado with home runs. Rangers in front of the Royals, 3-0 in the sixth. Angels lead the Rays 6-1 in the fifth. Wade Meckler with a grand slam. Mike Trout, his 14th home run.
16: Hey, it's Michelle Smallman, and coming up Monday, while we rightfully praise Jalen Brunson for getting the Knicks in the finals, I'll tell you the other players on the Knicks who deserve just as much love. It's on Sportsmanlike, 6 a.m. Eastern, right here on ESPN Radio, ESPN2, and ESPNU.

0: the Oregon Ducks. Now, let me tell you what I think the Oregon defensive line is, right? Amari Washington, who at 6'3", 330, one of the best interior defenders in the country, already projected as a top-tier NFL draft pick in this past draft, says, you know, I want to come back. He was arguably the most disruptive interior lineman in the Big Ten last year. He also batted at 8 passes as well. That's the most among defensive tackles in the FBS. He can run. He can move. You look at the player tracking data, it's off the charts. And at 330 pounds, to see a guy running at, you know, high teens is pretty impressive. So you look at what this group is capable of, and you look at Bear Alexander, who had finally broke through. We've kind of been waiting for Bear Alexander for a while, has had a couple stops along the way, but really broke through this past year. And he was one of the first that said, I'm coming back, right? That was early in December, which was really, really big. Those two on the interior can go. And you got Tatum Tuiati, who's amazing. Had 9.5 sacks last year, makes plays on the ball. He's an all Big Ten selection, made a lot of stops last year as well to go with Mateo Uiagalelei. Those two guys off the edge, you have two top 10 edge defenders. You also have two top 10 interior defenders. Well, that's going to lead to being the top defensive line in college football, because Uiagalelei by himself, 10.5 sacks in 24, tons of pressures in 25. And this is a guy that was raw and was kind of a three-star player that has really honed in his craft and is now projected to be a high-level NFL draft pick. I mean, all four of those guys deciding to come back was massive, because all four had legitimate NFL draft stock, and they all chose Oregon. You also look DeAndre Robinson, who transfers in to add some interior depth, and you listen to what the new defensive coordinator, Chris Hampton, said all throughout the spring. I mean, he believes that this can be the best defense in the country. Now, I am pretty optimistic about this group. There is one other variable that we'll be watching very closely, too, and that's Tony Cumberland, who was involved in a car accident this spring, missed all of spring practice, and right now his availability is a little bit uncertain. But he's expected to be a rotational piece, if not a guy that could potentially factor into the starting lineup, and that could affect this program's ceiling as well. It's worth monitoring, because with or without Cumberland, it's not a close call. This is probably the best defensive line in the sport. I'm not sure I'm going to have a lot of people pushing back on that. You have four returning starters with legitimate first-round potential. You got two top 10 interior guys, two top 10 edge guys, great depth along the way, a head coach that knows his defense like the back of his hand. So Oregon right now, the undisputed number one defensive line in college football heading into the season.
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4: Let's rip through it one more time. Number 10, Georgia. Number 9, Texas Tech. Number 8, Indiana. Number 7, Oklahoma. Number 6, Michigan. Number 5, Ole Miss. Number 4, Clemson. Number 3, Notre Dame. Number 2, Texas. And number 1, the Oregon Ducks. And then the programs that just missed. Let's start with Louisville. Now, Cleve Lubin, he's a consensus top-tier edge defender. The guy has been outrageously good the last couple of years. And if you look at the interior, based on what people are saying coming out of spring, that group actually held up a little better than most people anticipated. So this group is number 11, and they have the strongest argument for displacing Georgia at number 10. We'll go to LSU next. The addition of Princewell Umanmielen, who had 9 sacks and 51 pressures last year at Ole Miss, follows Lane Kiffin to Baton Rouge. That's significant. They have a couple freshmen that are apparently already turning heads, like Deuce Geralds. They did lose Gabriel Relaford in the spring to a knee injury, but right now probably about number 12, definitely a team to watch in the SEC this year. South Carolina is on there as well in the honorable mention category. Dylan Stewart, we all know what he is, right? He's a consensus projected top 10 pick in the upcoming draft. Did miss spring practice, but by all accounts, the last we heard was late April, early May. It sounds like he's ahead of schedule. And when Stewart is healthy, you can expect his presence alone gives South Carolina a really good argument to be made in the top 10 at the very least, right? Right now, have him at like 13 or so. So we'll see exactly where they end up. Tennessee is another team that has a massive wild card in this as well. Because Chaz Coleman is a guy that transferred from Penn State with new defensive coordinator Jim Knowles. And he's enrolled, but there's still a little bit of a question as to whether or not he's going to be available. So if Coleman plays, then the Vols have a legitimate case to be made. We'll know more on this situation as we get a little bit closer to the fall. And then Ohio State. Part of the reason why Ohio State is in this conversation is because it's Ohio State. Like, Ohio State did lose a lot of production off last year's team. They lost a lot. There's a lot of unknowns, but it's Ohio State. So what list putting together top-tier defensive lines is complete without at least a mention of Ohio State? They're going to be outstanding again. I would anticipate it, but right now there are a few too many unknowns to have them in the top 14 or 15, but right there, or excuse me, in the top 10. But they're right there, and I would not be surprised at all when we revisit this list a little later in the season if the Buckeyes aren't in one of those top spots. A couple hot takes before we get you out of here. Hot take number 1, Colin Simmons, I think, is going to lead the country in sacks this fall, and I would not be that surprised if it's by a decent margin. He already said he's going for the record. And we know that Will Muschamp is going to install a scheme that is built exactly around what Simmons does really, really well. And I think there's enough talent on the other side to demand some attention, which means Simmons could get a few more one-on-one matchups than he's ever gotten. He said he's going for the record. I believe him. Hot take number two. Oregon's defensive line doesn't just lead the country, but it leads by so much that the second place team is not even really in the conversation because it's the most talented four-man defensive line group we've seen in a while. I mean, it's been a minute. If you look at what Chris Hampton's going to do, the defensive coordinator, you know he's going to unleash these guys. Yeah, on every single line they face for the entire season, these guys are going to get after it. So staying on schedule is going to be a real challenge when playing against the Oregon Ducks. Let's go to hot take number three. Let's look at Notre Dame for a moment. I think they have a chance to finish the season as the number one ranked defense in the country, just collectively. I just don't know if they're going to have the number one defensive line. Because if you look at what's back, they have the nine of their top tacklers from a year ago return. Their secondary is loaded. Their linebackers are among the best in the country. You add Brew, you add Keeley, plus Traore, plus Young. It could be the deepest, most talented Irish defensive line we've seen in the modern era. And if Marcus Freeman goes on and wins a national championship this year, it's probably because of what Chris Ash and Marcus Freeman and others built on the defensive side of the football. Hot take number four. Pete Golding is going to turn this Ole Miss defensive line into one of the top groups in the country by season's end. I think they're a top three group by season's end. I'm talking about in May, which is when we're doing this. I'm talking about in October. Because Eccles and Perkins, that's a really talented duo on the interior and the edge. Outside of Oregon, that's about as good a pairing as you're going to find. And we know what Golding has done for a very long time. And he last year had to do some things to kind of protect his personnel. They had to defend a lot of plays. They also had to kind of protect their secondary a little bit. I think they're going to take the top off this year. I think this group's going to be aggressive, and I think they're going to make a lot of plays on the defensive front, and those guys' numbers are going to be very impressive. And then hot take number five, I would not be surprised if by season's end, David Stone is the guy that is considered the best interior defender in the country. Now, he comes in as one of the top three, top five. He was a top five prospect when he was being recruited. This is now his third year in the system. He's motivated. He's healthy. This could be viewed by many as a contract year for him. It would not surprise me if by the end of the year, this is a take over the game guy every single week. So keep an eye on maybe the Outland Trophy or some individual recognition because I think David Stone, he could be the guy to beat when it comes to some of those individual accolades. We'll do it one more time in rapid fire. All right, number 10, Georgia. More upside than their ranking probably suggests. Number 9, Texas Tech. With A.J. Holmes anchoring what is a rebuilt unit, but a unit that has a track record of rebuilding via the portal, I'm not concerned about them whatsoever. At number 8, Indiana. Unbelievable scheme, national champions, and arguably their best player from a year ago that's still in the room. At number 7, it's Oklahoma. David Stone, Taylor Wine, probably the most underrated 1-2 punch right now in the country when it comes to an interior player in Stone and an edge defender in Wine. At number 6, Michigan. If John Henry Daly's healthy, this number could move up very, very quickly. At number 5, it's Ole Miss. It's really about Eccles and Perkins under a coach that has long proven to be very disruptive along the defensive line. At number 4, it's Clemson. The pipeline never really stops. They have a legitimate takeover the game guy off the edge and height. Like if he can continue to do what he did last year and they can improve around him and be maybe a little more consistent around him, I think this is where Clemson is appropriately ranked. At number 3, it's Notre Dame. It's the deepest Irish defensive line we've seen in maybe a generation. At number 2, it's Texas, Colin Simmons, him going for the record with a great supporting cast and a new DC. And then at number 1, it's Oregon. 4 starters who could all very well be first round, second round picks this past year. And every single one of them chooses to come back. So I'm very bullish on the Ducks. That'll do it for us here at Always College Football. Encourage all of you to continue to subscribe to the podcast wherever you get the podcast and check us out on the ESPN College Football YouTube page. We always appreciate your feedback. If you disagree with the list, go ahead and leave it in the comment section. Totally support you pushing back against it. You already know the honorable mentions well. I'm sure there's several people that believe those honorable mentions should be on. Totally respect that. We will agree to disagree for the moment, and you might very well be proven right come November. That's it for us here at ACF. For Mark, Jake, Jack, the other Jack, intern Sam, I'm Greg. We hope you have an amazing day. And remember, it's always college football. Hey guys, it's Greg McElroy. Thanks for watching Always College Football. 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
7: So part of a proposal involving a new CBA between the players of Major League Baseball and Major League Baseball may involve a salary cap with a floor and a ceiling for each and every team in Major League Baseball. Before you start saying to yourself, heavens to Betsy, we're going to get a salary cap in Major League Baseball, I don't want to say hold on a second, because it's been more than a minute since 1994, since such a proposal was put out there involving a new CBA between the players and Major League Baseball. How much traction are they going to get in which somebody's going to say, you know what, this is a good idea for Major League Baseball, for the players, for the teams, for the fans, for the game, et cetera, et cetera, et cetera. Because you know, there's going to be somebody that's going to say, this is not good for Major League Baseball. And plenty of people say, this is really good for Major League Baseball. That's where the negotiation is really going to begin. For the ESPN Radio Sports Beat, I'm Freddie Coleman of ESPN Radio's Freddie and Harry.
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7: I'm John Ryder, and say, winner take all, Game 7 of the NBA's West Finals tonight at Oklahoma City. The Thunder, the defending champs, taking on the Spurs. ESPN NBA reporter Tim McMahon, what needs to happen for San Antonio to win in advance to the NBA Finals?
16: Wendy sits there on the bench and he's seething because he says, I'm the best player in the world. That should be my trophy. This series is his opportunity to prove that. He came out and had 41-24 in a double overtime win that night. The other two games in the series, he's had big time performances. He's got to have another one of those. If Wimby has another one of those, then the Spurs are probably skipping the line and heading straight to the finals.
7: And you can listen to Game 7 of the West Finals right here on ESPN Radio and the app, with coverage starting at 7:30 Eastern tonight. Vikings have a new general manager. It's Nolan Teasley. He spent the past 13 seasons in the Seahawks organization, including the last three as Seattle's assistant GM. In soccer, Paris Saint-Germain wins the Champions League final, defeating Arsenal in a shootout. It's the first time that a Champions final has been decided on penalty kicks in a decade. In tennis, defending French Open champ Coco Gauff defeated in three sets in her third-round match to 28th-seeded Anastasia Potapova, while four-time Grand Slam champ Naomi Osaka has advanced to the fourth round to face top-seeded Aryna Sabalenka. In baseball, the Astros have a 3-2 lead on the Brewers right now in the fifth. The Mets lead the Marlins 3-1 in the fifth in Queens.
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4: 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What'd you make of Game 6 last night? Did the Spurs finally solve the Thunder, or is OKC just playing with its food? Are the Thunder going to win in Game 7? So you can talk Game 6, talk Game 7 if you want. Talk about the Knicks if you want to do that. But we also have news from the NBA yesterday, David, where tanking has been solved. They fixed it.
5: Yeah.
4: They fixed it. The NBA Board of Governors voting unanimously, or rather, excuse me, not unanimously. That's important. Overwhelmingly on Thursday to change the league's draft lottery format. It was ESPN's Shams Charania who had part of this story exclusively. Let's hear from Shams. As a matter of fact, he's going to break down the new lottery reform. Again, they're trying to address and hopefully fix the tanking issue.
6: The NBA's owners voted and passed new anti-tanking draft lottery reforms. The draft lottery, starting in 2027 through at least 2029, will expand from 14 teams to 16 teams. It will flatten odds, but most importantly, it will create a new relegation zone where, in an unprecedented move in American pro sports, the bottom three teams will be penalized and lose lottery balls for the number one overall draft pick. And so the NBA, in doing this, is trying to create a new system to incentivize winning. Overall, this is a radical response from the NBA to radical behavior to try to curb tanking moving forward. It'll give Adam Silver a ton of different disciplinary actions, $10 million in fine. He can forfeit draft picks, change draft odds moving forward. But the relegation zone is where everyone is going to try to stay out of, because now, moving forward, the worst teams will lose draft lottery ball odds.
4: They lose odds. They don't lose flat out the right to draft in the lottery. And I feel like that would have more teeth, David, but that's just a off-the-top criticism. I want to get to some other anti-tanking rules in addition to the relegation zone that they're calling it, which, again, is not relegation, but no back-to-back number one picks in back-to-back years. So, for example, next year, the Washington Wizards could not pick first overall. No top five picks in three consecutive years. So that would affect potentially the Utah. No, that would affect the Utah Jazz in 2027. Let's see. The league can reduce odds, move draft positions, and issue big fines if there's blatant tanking. There are also pick protection limits where teams can't protect picks in the top, you know, in the 12 to 15 range for future trades. And then there's something called a sunset clause. And this format would expire after 2029 because that's tied into the next CBA opt-out. But it allows for tweaks or a full replacement, possible draft credits in a system later. So when you think and you look at pros or cons, just what jumps out to you first blush at this effort here from the NBA, David?
5: Let's do this. Can you real quick? Well, can you just explain the current draft lottery process that's being replaced? What we had this past year. Can you explain that?
4: Well, the worst team in the league, the worst record in this league year going into the draft would have the greatest chance at getting the number one overall pick. They'd have the most ping pong balls that get, literally ping pong balls, they get thrown into this hopper, and you have, I think, the most ping pong balls in there. So then when they go ahead and draw the draft order, you have the best chance at getting the number one overall pick, providing you haven't like traded the rights away to that pick for, let's say, Ivica Zubac.
5: That took you 20 seconds to explain. the before that, with the Shams, it was 2 minutes and 7 seconds I was timing.
4: You were timing me? Dude, I mean,
5: I was timing all of that because this is just very convoluted. And one of the criticisms before we get into the actual rules themselves and how I feel about the rules, one of the things about the draft and the lottery for the NBA from a fan perspective is it is one of the universal. I remember being in Baton Rouge when New Orleans got the number one pick that was going to be Zion. And I remember it was like it was a meeting, and I just announced it to some people who are not sports fans. And I just said, hey, Pelicans got the number one pick, right? And everybody understood what I was talking about. And that is one of the things about the draft that for whether you like it or don't, as people know, I'm somebody who wants to get rid of it all the way, but that's kind of neither here nor there, kind of here. But like, it is one of the things that people just understand. When you're bad, you have a better chance. You put ping pong balls in, and you get your lottery odds go from there. One of the problems with this, and it is not something that is welcoming to new fans. Like, I don't like it. It takes 2 minutes at least to explain relegation, number one pick, this pick protection goes here, this thing goes here, there's expanded, all this, da da da. Like, it is so convoluted, and it is also a solution to a problem that, like, you are putting locks on the bank after they took all the gold, because all these people were tanking for this draft. They tanked for this draft, right? The Wizards cannot win a number one, get a number one pick again in 2027. Well, guess what? The Wizards don't want it because they got Trae Young, Anthony Davis. They have the number one pick. They're trying to get in the play-in. The Jazz are not trying to get a top three pick. They went and got Jaren Jackson. They are going to play their guys. They have the picks. Like, these teams are not doing this anymore because also they know that the draft picks, the draft's coming up for the next 2 years, which coincidentally are when this thing gets sunset. They're not good drafts. People are not going to be tanking like they were before. So you can look at this and say, oh, we did such a good job. We curbed tanking when tanking was going to kind of curb itself anyway to an extent because the picks were not going to be as valuable as they were going into this draft.
4: To me, there's also sort of a Venn diagram, like sort of like an overlap, or at least like a sweet spot that they're trying to hit here, because what you're trying to do is say, hey, we don't want any like repeat offenders. We don't want anybody to pick first overall in back-to-back years. And what we're doing is making it more difficult to draft first overall, period, like to tank your way into drafting first overall. So if you are one of the three worst teams, which I think this year would be the Wizards, the Pacers, and I think the Jazz, Wizards, Pacers, Jazz, maybe the Pelicans were, no, Wizards.
5: Wizards, Jazz, Kings.
4: Kings, Wizards, Jazz, Kings. Okay, the three worst teams. So you limit, hopefully pretty sternly or drastically, you limit their ability and their likelihood to draft first overall. So they get punished in that way. The teams that then have not aggressively tanked, so they're not one of the three worst records, one of those teams drafts first overall. Great. What if next year that team has an injury or whatever it is, but they still manage to play their way? I guess what I'm saying is you're punishing teams that have a bad run of luck, developing talent, young talent, whatever it is, but they play hard. They're not one of the three worst teams in back-to-back years. Let's say they luck into, because that's what it is. It's a luck-based system. We're talking about ping pong balls, and they luck into having the first pick in back-to-back years. Nope, can't have it, because the presumption is you have the worst record, or you draft first overall in back-to-back years. You must have tanked to do that. But what you're doing is making it impossible, well, hopefully making it impossible, or at least not rewarding teams that do tank to go ahead and get that first pick. Do you understand what I'm saying? Like,
5: you can be punished for
4: something that you're trying to play within the rules and not being one of the three worst teams. But if you just have a bounce of ping pong balls that go your way, surprise, it doesn't go your way. You lose that first overall pick.
5: Yeah, I think what you're trying to say is that sometimes teams just suck.
4: Well,
5: There are teams that are not trying to tank. They're just bad, right? They're just bad teams.
4: Yes.
5: And
4: yes,
5: they will end up being bad for 2 years in a row. And with the draft and the current way that it's constructed, for a lot of these teams, the best way to get out of there is to get two high picks. San Antonio managed to get three high picks, but they got two of them. One of them happened to be possibly the greatest player that we'll ever see. So that changes things, that skews things a little bit. But yeah, some of these teams are just bad. And there's no path, like the Kings were trying to be good. They're just inept. They're just not, which kind of to me is all of this convoluted stuff. This is like when you look at Adam Silver and the criticism of Adam Silver, this is about a dude who's doing things that look like their progress and look like their work, and they're not actual work, right? It's like, I'm looking like I'm trying to solve tanking. You're not really going to solve it, because as long as you're rewarding losing at all, people are going to tank. Maybe they might not tank to the bottom two, bottom three, but there are going to be people who punt on the season because they're like, I'm we're not good enough. Let's just punt on this thing. Or like you said, you have a bad injury, like the Pacers. They had a bad injury, and then they had a couple more injuries early in the season. They were just like, all right, we're not going to win these things. Like, this is, to me, when months ago when I say, hey, let's just get rid of the draft altogether, which is not a novel concept. People have said this before. It's like, well, that's convoluted. This is convoluted. This is chaos. This is complicated for no reason, when oftentimes these things kind of just are, they're going to fix it. Like, people are not going to be tanking for the 2027 draft in the way that they were for this draft, because they're not that level of great talent out there. And if you're going to just reward losing, because you're still rewarding losing to an extent. This is not going to solve tanking.
4: So, yes, is it convoluted? Sure. Does it take a long time to explain? Uh-huh. Does it have a buzzword or a buzz phrase called relegation zone when they're trying to describe the punishment, like the punitive element of this, and saying if you're in the bottom three, we're going to go ahead and punish you? And they call it the relegation zone. And by doing that, they're tapping into foreign soccer.
5: Right.
4: Okay, there isn't even domestic soccer here stateside. The MLS does not have promotion or relegation. So they're taking this thing that perhaps not a lot of NBA fans are aware of, or American sports fans in general, and they're saying, hey, we're calling this the relegation zone. And NBA fans are probably like, what is that?
5: Right.
4: And what's relegation? Oh, well, relegation is this thing in foreign soccer leagues where if you have a horrible season, you can drop down a division. And they're like, oh my gosh, they're calling it the relegation zone. Does that mean these NBA teams will be relegated? No. Well, why are you calling it that? I don't know. Like, you know what I mean? Like, why? The phrasing itself is, in addition to being convoluted, also a little misleading.
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15: I'm Sean Ryder. 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Game 7 of the NBA's West Finals tonight at Oklahoma City. Reigning champs, the Thunder, battling the Spurs, and Oklahoma City star Jalen Williams is out for the game with that lingering hamstring injury. Game 7, Spurs and Thunder. You're on ESPN Radio with the app, coverage starting at 7:30 Eastern. The Vikings have hired Nolan Teasley as their new general manager. Spent the last three seasons as the Seahawks' assistant GM. On the baseball scoreboard, we've got one final score, and the White Sox have turned things around thus far this season.
16: The pitch, a swing and a blast to right. That baby will go. Benintendi, a two-run shot. It's 7-1.
15: Call on ESPN 1000. As the White Sox get their fourth straight win, they're out 31-27 on the season as they drill the Tigers 7-1. Andrew Benintendi, that two-run shot. Anthony Kay goes to 5-1 with the win, but they lose slugger Minnetaka Murakami to the injured list, expected to miss 4 to 6 weeks with a strained hamstring. He has 20 homers this season. In progress, the Pirates lead the Twins 8-7 in the seventh inning. O'Neill Cruz with a three-run homer is 13th. The Nationals have rallied, have a 7-4 lead on the Padres in the eighth in D.C. Washington with a six-run seventh. The Royals, looking to stop a four-game slide, have also rallied. They have a 6-3 lead on the Rangers in the eighth. Carter Jensen with a two-run homer is seventh. Angels in front of the Rays, 7-3 in the seventh at Tampa Bay. Wade Meckler, a grand slam. Mike Trout, a solo shot, his 14th of the season.
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2: 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The Oklahoma City Thunder are trying to get back to the NBA Finals to defend their championship.
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0: Jim Basquiat back on NBA Countdown. 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San Antonio outscored Oklahoma City 32-13 in that third quarter. Won by 27, largest win when facing elimination in franchise history. This series, Games 2 through 6, have been decided by 17 points since that Game 1 double OT classic. And then there's the stars. Victor Wembanyama averaging better than 28 and 11 rebounds per game with three blocks in the